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5: 77 tonight under partly cloudy skies, a mix of clouds and sun. Tomorrow, highs level off around 95. Partly cloudy skies, tomorrow night, lows dip down to about 77. Partly cloudy and dry, Thursday and Friday, with highs in the mid-90s. Taking a look at the long range, 97 Saturday, 92 Sunday, and 91 on Monday. I'm Staff Meteorologist Jennifer Wojcicki.
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0: I know I was a little lax on my social media posts because of jury duty, but I'm back at it now. Oh, and I'm also getting ready for another real-time Rowdy on TikTok tomorrow night at 7 o'clock Central. I'll try to remember to put up a link on my Facebook page to at Rowdy Vision. Facebook is where my rowdy friends hang out. I need to catch up with them too. Gary just posted, since Facebook claims ownership of everything you post here, I'm really thinking about uploading my bills. Yvette has got a great idea. She says they should let everyone on hold with customer service talk to one another. And this self-admission comes from Curtis today. Here is what his post says. I'm not a magician, but I once turned a back rub into two kids and a mortgage.
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4: My name is Heidi Dixon. Mom, Jackie Wolf, was the patient of interim hospice. I live in Texas, and after Mom got on hospice and I came back to Texas, interim was a huge lifeline for me in terms of information. Maria, the social worker, was a dream. Going every other week, sharing a picture and what Mom was doing and what was she saying and what was she looking forward to. And she brought us right into the room with Mom. And she said when she was planning to go next. And as a hospice worker in Texas, I was asking our social workers, are we doing this? This is amazing. She was so engaged with Mom and so connected the dots for us. That was invaluable. Aside from Mom's increasing comfort with the pain management provided by hospice, the social work connection and support, those were the two most visible benefits that I continue to be exceedingly grateful for.
5: Always there when you need care. Interim health care.
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0: A neighborhood feud has officially gone from petty to produce. This woman says her next door neighbor reached over the fence with a weed whacker and proceeded to wipe out her tomato plants, her cucumbers, her giant sunflowers, even her privacy grass. And let me tell you why. This guy was a little upset because her sprinklers occasionally misted his fence. Oh, the humanity! She says this is just the latest chapter in a 7-year feud, so she called police and she's threatening to sue. And look, neighborhood squabbles, they're nothing new, but this one appears to have crossed the garden variety line. After all, most people complain about their neighbors mowing the lawn, not pruning it for them.
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0: 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And later on, another escaped animal has been successfully recovered without any harm coming to it, which should please some people. I, however, am not one of them.
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8: Partly cloudy tonight with a low of 77. Partly cloudy tomorrow, high of 95. Partly cloudy skies tomorrow night, 77. Dry Thursday and Friday under partly cloudy skies with highs in the mid-90s. Taking a look at the extended forecast, 97 Saturday, 92 Sunday, and 91 on Monday. I'm Staff Meteorologist Jennifer Wojcicki.
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0: It's a sport of a different sort. I sure am sad I got to miss this, but if you were looking for something interesting, if nothing else this week, got to make your way to Raleigh, North Carolina for the Rubik's Cube North American Championship that gets underway on Thursday. Organized by Cubing USA and the World Cube Association, this major speed cubing competition will feature top talent from North America and beyond, and those who advance will then pack their bags and jet their way to the World Cube Championship, scheduled for Sweden in 2027. Now, don't expect much in the way of victory celebrations at the conclusion of these events, mainly because the typical participants tend to be uncomfortable in large crowds, especially if there's girls.
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0: Missing giraffes may be the big headline in Texas, but in the nation of India, one of the longest and most venomous varieties of king cobra snakes decided to take up residence in a small village, and the people there were justifiably scared to death. Unlike this missing giraffe, though, they knew exactly where this snake was, and they knew exactly what to do. Professional snake handlers were brought in to apprehend the reptile without bringing any endangerment to the creature whatsoever, which is something that would not have been at the top of my list of concerns.
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6: Partly cloudy tonight with a low of 77. Partly cloudy tomorrow, high of 95. Partly cloudy skies tomorrow night, 77. Dry Thursday and Friday under partly cloudy skies with highs in the mid-90s. Taking a look at the extended forecast, 97 Saturday, 92 Sunday, and 91 on Monday. I'm Staff Meteorologist Jennifer Wojcicki.
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0: It looks like this is a go. Taylor Swift getting married at Madison Square Garden, and now we hear in front of 20,000 screaming fans. Music critics are already predicting the divorce album will be absolutely epic. Gary Busey somehow turned 82 years old yesterday, despite his best efforts. Oh, and this is very interesting. It was this very week back in 1951 that the first commercial color TV show was transmitted on CBS. You know, color receivers weren't actually available to the public until 3 years later, so CBS was broadcasting and no one was watching. So it's a lot like the CBS of today.
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5: 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Final score was 10-4 Tampa Bay, but the Royal shortstop provided a couple of highlights. In fact, it was a three-hit night for Bobby in the first inning right after that Carter Jensen leadoff home run to extend his hit streak to 20 games. Bobby singled to left center. That was just the appetizer for what would come later. He came up in the third inning for his second at-bat.
6: The 2-1. Witt bashes it high in the air, deep left center field. Simpson has no chance. A home run for Bobby Witt Jr. How about that from America's shortstop? An all-star-worthy blast. 11th home run of the season for Bobby Witt Jr. It's a two-run shot, and the Royals are back within three. It's a 6-3 game in the bottom of the third inning.
7: Bases empty, two out, one ball, two strikes. Well hit, deep center. Back goes DeLuca to the wall, and gone, Bobby Witt Jr. So it's a two-home run game for Witt. And he is three out of four, and now Bob with a dozen home runs.
5: So there you go, Bobby Witt Jr., a big night, unfortunately in a loss, but three hits. He hits his 11th and 12th home runs. And a reminder that All-Star voting continues in Phase 2. Bobby has moved on, but he needs your help to become the starting American League shortstop in this year's Major League Baseball All-Star Game. 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So we have game two of this series coming up tomorrow night. All three games against Tampa Bay are night games at 6:40, both tomorrow and Thursday. And tomorrow night, the pitching matchup, Seth Lugo on the mound for the Royals. Lefty Shane McClanahan will go for Tampa Bay. It'll be a 6:40 first pitch, royals.com for tickets. And we'll be on there at 6 o'clock with a pregame show. And for those of you listening on our flagship station in Kansas City, 96.5 The Fan, stay tuned for Vern's postgame show with Josh Vernier. It's also available on the Odyssey app. And the final score tonight, Rays 10, Royals 4 for Denny Matthews, Jake Eisenberg, and our producer-engineer Eric Guthrie. Steve Stewart saying goodnight from Kauffman Stadium.
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3: A heat advisory continues until 8 p.m. Saturday night. Lows level off around 77 tonight under partly cloudy skies. South winds 8 to 15 miles an hour. Sunshine mixed with clouds at times again tomorrow. High temperatures reach up to 95. Lows level off around 77 tomorrow night. Partly cloudy skies. I'm staff meteorologist Ray Miller. Right now, 84.
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24: Deep state? 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Yeah. 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
25: Is there a vigilante in Mexico saving people from thieves by using duct tape? Is that Mexican Batman? That's what he's being dubbed.
26: Mexican Batman. Can I just say, I find Batman to be the dumbest of all the superhero thingies, whatever. I don't even know what he is. He's not a superhero. He's got any skills. He's got money. He wants to be in the team, and they let him play because he has all the money. That's all Batman is. Batman has no other relevant skills. And for him to win anything, it has to be a week of him preparing for you. He can't just show up with super skills to do super things. He doesn't do that at all. He's just a guy who's rich. I think the other day I said to Bell, who's my producer locally, I said, do you get bit by a bat? How's this work? He did not, by the way. But Mexican Superman? It's different. So this is in Lagos de Moreno, which is in the Jalisco state. There have been five men who've been caught stealing, and they've duct taped them to lamppost. Top of that, they were getting a bit of an ass whooping, right? And some of them who had stolen motorcycles and whatnot, they were left right next to them with the duct tape. So there's that. Now, does he have any skills? I have no idea. Does he have he's got at least some sort of utility belt. Some people would call him a vigilante. Other would call him potential serial killer and kidnapper. Oh, jeez. And I know I'm going to get crap about the Batman thing. Just get over it, all right? I've always thought Batman was stupid. Always. I've never got him. I have never got the whole Batman thing. Even when you look at any of the things that he has to go up against, any of the whatever, they're villains. They're just kind of the same. They're crazy people who dress up. They don't have any superpowers. I'm sure there's a few, but very little. What do you think? Let me know. 323-538-24. 23 at Chad Benson Show is your X, your Insta, YouTube, and everything else right here in the Chad Benson Show. Coming up, hour number two. More on, obviously, SCOTUS. Talk a little bit about that. The Golden Goose is Caitlin Clark. The WNBA. There's a lot of hatred there, jealousy, including the worst take you're ever going to hear. And I know part of that was because they wanted to cause controversy, because that's what you do. But wow, this is a ridiculous take. We'll talk a bit about that. More on the World Cup. Plus, we get a little socialism talk. Socialism! It's what's for dinner as long as you're buying to somebody else's money. And we got your urban word of the day. A bunch of other good stuff on the way. If you missed the show, grab that podcast. Hour number two. Straight ahead, Chad Benson Show.
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9: NBC News Radio, I'm Scott Carr. U.S. Senator John Hickenlooper of Colorado will win the Democratic Senate primary in that state. That from an NBC News projection, Hickenlooper fended off a challenge from progressive state senator Julia Gonzalez. Elsewhere, 15-term Democratic Congresswoman Diana DeGette's facing a stiff challenge from socialist Milot Kiros. And in a governor's primary, Democratic Senator Michael Bennett's facing off against the state's Attorney General Phil Weiser, who's positioned himself to the left of Bennett. The U.S. Supreme Court waited until the last day of its current term to release some major decisions, rejecting President Trump's effort to limit birthright citizenship, rejecting an executive order Trump signed on his first day back in office that looked to restrict the right to children with at least one parent who is a citizen or has permanent legal status. In another decision, the High Court upheld two states' bans on transgender athletes in girls and women's sports. And the court ruled in favor of a Republican-backed challenge to campaign finance rules that look to restrict money spent by candidates in coordination with their party. The number of job openings in the U.S. held steady in May. We get more from Matt Mattinson.
10: The Labor Department says 7.6 million jobs were available, which is little changed from April. The job openings and labor survey shows vacancies for the month were up just 9,000, which is higher than analysts expected. The number of job openings increased in wholesale trade, while health care and social assistance saw the biggest declines. Hirings, layoffs, and quits were little changed in May. I'm Matt Mattinson.
9: A large heat dome is expanding and impacting millions this week in the eastern half of the country. It's forecast to last well into the July 4th weekend. Forecasters say the dome will expand and intensify. Cities including Philadelphia, New York, Washington, D.C., and others could see triple-digit temperatures. And the mega heat dome, say forecasters, could spark tropical storm development. Scott Carr, NBC News Radio.
8: Here's your updated WIBW forecast from the Certified Transmission Weather Center.
2: A heat advisory continues until 8 p.m. Saturday night. Lows level off around 77 tonight under partly cloudy skies. South winds 8 to 15 miles an hour. Sunshine mixed with clouds at times again. Tomorrow, high temperatures reach up to 95. Lows level off around 77 tomorrow night. Partly cloudy skies. I'm staff meteorologist Ray Miller. Right now, 84.
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2: For all the talk of SCOTUS and the big, huge, oh, birthright, trans, all that stuff, yesterday, obviously, other things came down, including whether or not he can or cannot fire federal workers, which they said, yeah, you can do that. But the ballot issue was a big issue. And Republicans, you're on the right track when it comes to voter ID. To a certain extent. But like anything, you have to go overboard. Democrats, go look at the poll numbers. People are fine with voter ID. Treating people that you believe are disadvantaged, who don't understand how to get a license because you pity them, isn't a real thing. It isn't. They have a license. They can vote. We saw that in Georgia. But there are serious issues when it comes to this. We have made this entire argument so over the top that we've put ourselves in a position where we don't trust any of the process, and that is not a good thing.
3: Republicans have vowed to continue to fight this. They plan to use this decision as added leverage now to pass legislation through Congress, where Republicans still hold majorities, although narrowly, in both chambers. They want a crackdown on mail ballots. The president only wants mail ballot to be allowed if you have a legitimate excuse, if you're sick or traveling and it's been pre-approved. Of course, they want ID requirements and citizenship requirements in addition.
2: Here's the thing, Congress. You can do your job, but you don't want to do your job. And the reason is simple. You never want to be in the record for anything. And solving problems really isn't your jam. Because to solve some of the issues that you make bigger than they need to be, well, then what happens? It takes away your right to argue about those issues in the future. But you have ceded power to the judicial branch and to the legislative branch. That's the goal of Congress. I was talking to my buddy who was retired. He's in his final term. He's heading down the stretch. He said to me, the greatest place to be in Congress. Now, this is a congressperson, and he'll come on after he's out so we can talk about this. 323-538-2423 at Chad Benson Show is your X, Insta, all the other things right in the Chad Benson Show. But he said the greatest place to be is in the minority where you're in a safe district, you can raise money by demonizing the other side with zero chance of losing your seat. I want you to think about that. That's insane. That is absolutely insane. That's politics in the modern world, and it's a shame that it is. Remember, it's about scaring the other side. It's about demonizing the other side. It's not about coming up with stuff that actually works. See, the right has George Soros that they can demonize, and we can sit here, and he is a mad genius and a madman at times. So we can sit here and talk about some of the stuff. There's no doubt, right? And then the left, they have the Koch brothers. Well, now the left has Elon.
4: We don't, quote-unquote, have the money for a better and improved social safety net because we let assholes like Elon Musk gut Medicaid and gut Social Security in order for him to pay for, A, his own tax cuts, and, B, his own $1 billion in private federal contracts. This guy takes billions and billions of your tax dollars, of your public funds. They are robbing us of the tiny slivers of what we have left in our collective public social safety net.
2: And AOC, you know, it's a class thing. And you sit there and go, really? So he's taking billions upon billions. First of all, he did nothing to Social Security or Medicare. He didn't gut it because he didn't have the power to do it. It's a perfect foil. Perfect foil. And when it comes to he's got billions and billions of dollars of your taxpayer money, he's got subsidies like a lot of places do, NGOs, all this kind of... We could sit here and talk about all this crap. But you need a villain if you're going to be a hero. That's modern politics. This is the Chad Benson Show.
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10: NBC News Radio, I'm Scott Carr. U.S. Senator John Hickenlooper of Colorado will win the Democratic Senate primary in that state. That's from an NBC News projection. Hickenlooper fended off a challenge from progressive state Senator Julia Gonzalez. Elsewhere, Phil Weiser is projected to win the Democratic primary for Colorado governor. It's projected the state attorney general will defeat Democratic Senator Michael Bennett. The U.S. Supreme Court has rejected President Trump's attempt to end birthright citizenship in the U.S. by executive order. In another ruling Tuesday, the justices also upheld state bans on transgender athletes in women and girls' sports. The death toll in Venezuela has climbed to more than 1,700 following last week's powerful earthquakes. And the effort to find more survivors continues, though rescuers say they're pulling out more bodies. The number of missing stands in the tens of thousands. Scott Carr, NBC News Radio.
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12: A heat advisory continues until 8 p.m. Saturday night. Low level off around 77 tonight under partly cloudy skies. South winds 8 to 15 miles an hour. Sunshine mixed with clouds at times again tomorrow. High temperatures reach up to 95. Low level off around 77 tomorrow night. Partly cloudy skies. I'm staff meteorologist Ray Miller. Right now, 84.
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0: 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Love hearing from all of you. 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
7: 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The Supreme Court upholds birthright citizenship and a defeat for President Trump. Some survivors are found as Venezuela continues to search the rubble from last week's twin earthquakes.
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0: With the World Cup here, I thought I'd give you some urban word of the day, World Cup slang, that the World Cup folk use. Players, people of the past and the present use it to this day. Let's do it.
15: Now it's time for the urban word of the day. The young have a vocabulary all their own, and we break it down for you. It's called the urban word of the day.
0: Now, somebody actually texted me yesterday and said, Chad, I hear the announcers say he got maked. What exactly does that mean? I said, and do a little teaching here, a little urban word teaching. Nutmeg, that's when you put the ball between the player's legs. So they're standing there, and it's almost like a tunnel goes right through their legs. It's a trick. You don't want to get nutmegged. It's like being shown up. And it's the origins of it are... Some people say it's Victorian trade, Russians, you know, being nutmegged means you were tricked. Cockney rhyming slang back in the day. Megs translate to legs. That's why they say Meg. It's just something that you know, players do, and they like to do it. Messi loves to do it. Ronaldinho, Neymar, and Suarez, they all love to do it. Being nutmegged is something that, well, it's funny, and when it comes off, it looks great. When it doesn't, it looks bad.
15: That was the urban word of the day. Now you know.
0: And it is always good to know. We'll have more soccer slang tomorrow for you right here on The Chad Benson Show. All right, coming up, hour number three of the program. SCOTUS, talk about that. Obviously, that's a deal. That's just something. You know what I mean? Talk a bit about that. More on Iran. On top of all of those things, we got a little What's Trending. Mike Lyon's going to join the program for all the stuff that we talk about when it comes to what's going on currently in places like the Middle East. And we're also going to get his definition of ceasefire. What happened today in Moscow was crazy. And we'll ask the question, are we getting towards a scary point with the Putin? We don't want that. Got a lot of other things on the way as well. If you're missing the show, shame on you. Grab the podcast. Hour number three is straight ahead. This is The Chad Benson Show.
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2: NBC News Radio, I'm Scott Carr. U.S. Senator John Hickenlooper of Colorado will win the Democratic Senate primary in that state. That's from an NBC News projection. Hickenlooper fended off a challenge from progressive state senator Julie Gonzalez. Elsewhere, Phil Weiser is projected to win the Democratic primary for Colorado governor. He's Colorado's state attorney general. He's projected to beat Democratic Senator Michael Bennett. Weiser had positioned himself to the left of Bennett. Meantime, 15-term Democratic Congresswoman Diana DeGette is facing a stiff challenge from Democratic Socialist Milot Kyros. A major dome of heat is expanding and impacting millions this week in the eastern half of the country. Forecasters say it'll last well into the July 4th weekend. Cities like Philadelphia, New York, Washington, and others could hit triple-digit temperatures. In New York City, officials are preparing for a code red heat emergency starting on Wednesday.
3: Mayor Zoran Mamdani says temperatures will reach dangerous levels.
4: Temperatures will climb into the high 90s and triple digits. With humidity, it will feel even hotter, with a heat index that could peak around 112 degrees.
3: The mayor is urging New Yorkers to be ready with a heat plan and to check in on neighbors. In New York, I'm Lizzie Radabali.
2: The death toll in Venezuela has climbed to more than 1,700 following last week's powerful earthquakes. The hunt for survivors continues. The rescuers say now they're pulling out more bodies and that it's slowly turning into a recovery operation. The number of missing stands in the tens of thousands. An assessment from NASA found nearly 60,000 buildings could be damaged or destroyed. Serena Williams returned to tennis, ended with a first-round loss at Wimbledon to Australian Maya Joint. The 44-year-old Williams losing to the 20-year-old Joint in three sets. Williams will play doubles, though, with her sister Venus on Thursday. Scott Carr, NBC News Radio.
1: Here's your updated WIBW forecast from the Certified Transmission Weather Center.
5: A heat advisory continues until 8 p.m. Saturday night. Lows dip down to about 77 overnight under partly cloudy skies, southerly winds, 8 to 15 miles an hour. Sunshine mixed with clouds at times Wednesday, highs level off around 95. Lows level off around 77 Wednesday night, partly cloudy skies. I'm Staff Meteorologist Ray Miller. Right now, 83.
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0: What trophy?
1: All right, kids, it's fun. I was turning on the internet on this Tuesday. So I met you, World of Yahoo. Former child actor Davy Chase. She was the voice of Lilo. Lilo and Stitch. She also starred in a few other things like The Ring. She died at age 35. She was homeless, and apparently she died of AIDS. She had sepsis, meningitis. Last years were not good for her. People are asking the question, how did this happen? Supreme Court, obviously, trending everywhere. Taylor Swift, the predictions of the wedding. It's a wedding to end all weddings. Naomi Osaka stuns Wimbledon in her kimono tribute yesterday. And, of course, tons of World Cup. Paraguay stuns Germany. Morocco, Holland, incredible. And Brazil, Japan. It's a knockout rounds, baby. Anything can happen. Alligators. Crocodiles. Oh, my. So you had an alligator killed a woman. Several other injuries over the last week or so. And this is, of course, Florida. So remember, if it's a puddle, stay away from it. And then you had the crocodile attack in Mexico. They're rising up. They are rising up. Over to Google. Germany, Paraguay, Morocco, Netherlands. Rory Moore, remember him? Good times. Cody Gakpo, soccer player for the Netherlands. This one, I was like, Thylaine Blondeau. Why does she sound familiar? She was a little girl that was dubbed the most beautiful little girl in the world. Do you remember her? By the way, she's probably the most beautiful woman in the world. She got married. She's 25. 323-538-2423. At Chad Benson Show is your X, your Insta, your YouTube, your Facebook, and everything else. Love hearing from each and every one of you right here on the Chad Benson Show. Finally, over to X. Trump shares a picture of the Golden Eagle on the White House balcony, and people are going, well, that's uncomfortably familiar. Supreme Court. The Court of the Supreme. Everywhere. And we expect nothing different over the next couple days. One of the other big things still trending is Venezuela and the devastation. We're starting to get some, as I said, we're going to get some miracle stories, and we're starting to get some of those miracle stories.
2: The crews pulled out an 11-year-old boy, and another boy was saved with his father. And a 9-month-old baby was rescued with her mother by a crew from Fairfax County, Virginia. More than 1,700 are now confirmed dead, and the danger of aftershocks is still real. There have been more than 600 aftershocks since those massive quakes.
1: Nobody knows how many people are still missing. They're estimating probably close to 50,000+. And it's not just the missing right now. Some of them, you know, we talk about the missing, but what I've told you guys before about this in an area like this, you saw this with Haiti, the damage afterwards to the infrastructure when it comes to water, clean things like that, is huge. And what ends up happening is cholera outbreaks, things of that nature take place, and then all of a sudden you look up and you've got another issue that is coming. So what everybody think about, you know, the whole nature will mess you up. We talk about that. We joke at times, you know, because people do stupid things. This is just nature being nature. And this is reverberating through their country. And it is not going to be changing anytime soon. The damage is so vast. If you haven't seen any of the pictures, it is crazy what nature can do and how fast it can do it. Coming up, Mike Lyons, military analyst, joins the program. Chad Benson Show.
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6: NBC News Radio, I'm Scott Carr. U.S. Senator John Hickenlooper of Colorado will win the Democratic Senate primary in that state. That's from an NBC News projection. Hickenlooper fended off a challenge from progressive state Senator Julia Gonzalez. Elsewhere, Phil Weiser is projected to win the Democratic primary for Colorado governor. It's projected the state attorney general will defeat Democratic Senator Michael Bennett. The U.S. Supreme Court has rejected President Trump's attempt to end birthright citizenship in the U.S. by executive order. In another ruling Tuesday, the justices also upheld state bans on transgender athletes in women and girls sports. The death toll in Venezuela has climbed to more than 1,700 following last week's powerful earthquakes. And the effort to find more survivors continues, though rescuers say they're pulling out more bodies. The number of missing stands in the tens of thousands. Scott Carr, NBC News Radio.
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7: A heat advisory continues until 8 p.m. Saturday night. Lows dip down to about 77 overnight under partly cloudy skies, southerly winds, 8 to 15 miles an hour. Sunshine mixed with clouds at times Wednesday. Highs level off around 95. Lows level off around 77 Wednesday night, partly cloudy skies. I'm staff meteorologist Ray Miller. Currently 82.
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11: 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The Supreme Court upholds birthright citizenship and a defeat for President Trump. Some survivors are found as Venezuela continues to search the rubble from last week's twin earthquakes.
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2: NBC News Radio, I'm Tammy Trujillo. President Trump says he'll gather Republicans in Texas for a midterm convention as the party works to maintain control of Congress. Set for September 9th and 10th in Dallas, the event's being described in his Truth Social post as a truly historic event. Trump says he expects Republicans to celebrate what he calls the Great American Comeback, highlighting tax cuts, border security, and lower costs, despite inflation reaching its highest level in more than 3 years. He added that the convention will feature hardworking Americans, including innovators, entrepreneurs, manufacturers, first responders, and job creators. The Republican National Committee previously approved a rule change allowing a midterm year convention, breaking from the tradition of holding such events only during presidential election cycles. The president will be in North Dakota on Wednesday for the dedication of the Theodore Roosevelt Presidential Library. Trump will join other dignitaries in Medora, where Roosevelt spent time ranching in the North Dakota Badlands. The 26th president of the United States protected roughly 230 million acres of public land, created the U.S. Forest Service, and established five national parks. NBC News is projecting that Phil Weiser will win the Democratic primary for Colorado governor, the state attorney general beating Democratic Senator Michael Bennet. Weiser hopes to succeed Democratic Governor Jared Polis, who can't run again due to term limits. LeBron James has made his first comments since the news broke that he's leaving the Los Angeles Lakers. He responded to a social media post by the Lakers thanking him for his 8 years with the team, writing that it was truly an honor to wear the purple and gold while trying to continue the greatness and legacies that came before him. He ended by saying that he hoped he made a few proud during his stint. James will reportedly play another year in the NBA, but there's no confirmation yet on what team. James became the NBA's all-time leading scorer as a Laker and led the franchise to its 17th NBA championship in 2020. You're listening to the latest from NBC News Radio.
1: Here's your updated WIBW forecast from the Certified Transmission Weather Center.
3: A heat advisory continues until 8 p.m. Saturday night. Lows dip down to about 77 overnight under partly cloudy skies, southerly winds, 8 to 15 miles an hour. Sunshine mixed with clouds at times Wednesday. Highs level off around 95. Lows level off around 77 Wednesday night, partly cloudy skies. I'm staff meteorologist Ray Miller. Currently 82.
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5: NBC News Radio, I'm Tammy Trujillo. The Supreme Court waited until the last day of its current term to release some major decisions. It rejected President Trump's effort to limit birthright citizenship, and the High Court upheld Idaho's and West Virginia's bans on transgender athletes in girls and women's sports. Democratic Socialist Melat Kyros is the projected winner over Democratic Representative Diana DeGette for a Denver-based House seat, the third time a Democratic Socialist has scored an upset in a competitive House primary this cycle. The Democratic contest for the Denver-based seat comes on the heels of New York's congressional races last week, where two Democratic Socialists won House primaries. The favorites came away with wins in another edition of the World Cup knockout round. Norway took down Ivory Coast 2-1. France dominated Sweden 3-0, and Mexico used a home crowd advantage to blank Ecuador 2-0. Tammy Trujillo, NBC News Radio.
0: Here's your updated WIBW forecast from the Certified Transmission Weather Center.
6: A heat advisory continues until 8 p.m. Saturday night. Lows dip down to about 77 overnight under partly cloudy skies, southerly winds, 8 to 15 miles an hour. Sunshine mixed with clouds at times Wednesday. Highs level off around 95. Lows level off around 77 Wednesday night. Partly cloudy skies. I'm staff meteorologist Ray Miller. Currently 81.
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6: NBC News Radio, I'm Tammy Trujillo. The Supreme Court waited until the last day of its current term to release some major decisions. It rejected President Trump's effort to limit birthright citizenship to children who had at least one parent who's a citizen or had permanent legal status. In another decision, the court sided with Idaho and West Virginia in cases involving transgender athletes in girls and women's sports. Monica Nelson has details.
7: The challenge came from transgender athletes who argued the state bans violate their rights under the 14th Amendment's Equal Protection Clause, but the court didn't agree. In its ruling, the justices said West Virginia's law does not violate Title IX, the federal law that bars discrimination based on sex in schools that receive federal funding. The court also found that neither state broke the Constitution by keeping girls and women's sports limited to biologically female athletes. Right now, more than two dozen states have similar bans in place. I'm Monica Nelson.
6: President Trump says he'll gather Republicans in Texas for a midterm convention as the party works to maintain control of Congress. Scheduled for September 9th and 10th, it's described in a Truth Social post as a truly historic event. He says he expects Republicans to celebrate what he calls the Great American Comeback. Democratic Socialist Milet Kiros is the projected winner over Democratic Representative Diana DeGette for a Denver-based House seat, the third time a Democratic Socialist has scored an upset in a competitive House primary this cycle. DeGette has served in Congress since 1997. Kiros says she understands the struggles of those in Denver, as the 29-year-old studies at the U of Denver while renting and working as a barista. The favorites came away with wins in another edition of the World Cup knockout round. Norway took down Ivory Coast 2-1. France dominated Sweden 3-0. And Mexico used a home crowd advantage to blank Ecuador 2-0. Team USA will try to advance to the round of 16 Wednesday when it faces Bosnia-Herzegovina. 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
5: Here's your updated WIBW forecast from the Certified Transmission Weather Center.
8: A heat advisory continues until 8 p.m. Saturday night. Lows dip down to about 77 overnight under partly cloudy skies, southerly winds, 8 to 15 miles an hour. Sunshine mixed with clouds at times Wednesday. Highs level off around 95. Lows level off around 77 Wednesday night, partly cloudy skies. I'm Staff Meteorologist Ray Miller. Currently 80.
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1: 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NBC News projects U.S. Senator John Hickenlooper will win the Democratic Senate primary in Colorado. While 15-term Democratic Congresswoman Diana DeGette has been unseated by Socialist Milot Kyros. In the governor's primary, it appears Democratic Senator Michael Bennett has lost to the state's Attorney General, Phil Weiser. The Supreme Court waited until the last day of its current term to release some major decisions. The court rejected President Trump's effort to limit birthright citizenship while upholding Idaho and West Virginia's bans on transgender athletes in girls and women's sports. The number of job openings held steady in May. The Labor Department says the number of job openings increased in wholesale trade, while health care and social assistance saw the biggest declines. Minions and Monsters is looking to get off to a banana start at the box office over the holiday weekend. The seventh installment in the Despicable Me franchise is projected to make $80 million over the five-day period. Tammy Trujillo, NBC News Radio.
2: Here's your updated WIBW forecast from the Certified Transmission Weather Center.
3: A heat advisory continues until 8 p.m. Saturday night. Lows dip down to about 77 overnight under partly cloudy skies, southerly winds, 8 to 15 miles an hour. Sunshine mixed with clouds at times Wednesday. Highs level off around 95. Lows level off around 77 Wednesday night. Partly cloudy skies. I'm Staff Meteorologist Ray Miller. Currently 80.
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3: NBC News Radio, I'm Tammy Trujillo. NBC News projects U.S. Senator John Hickenlooper will win the Democratic Senate primary in Colorado. He fended off a challenge from Progressive State Senator Julie Gonzalez. Elsewhere, 15-term Democratic Congresswoman Diane DeGette has been unseated by Socialist Nilotte Quiros. In the governor's primary, it appears Democratic Senator Michael Bennett has lost to the state's Attorney General, Bill Weiser. The Supreme Court waited until the last day of its current term to release some major decisions. It struck down President Trump's effort to end birthright citizenship. Mark Mayfield has details.
4: House Speaker Mike Johnson reacted to the decision during a House GOP press conference.
5: I'm very disappointed in that outcome. I think it subjects the country to serious challenges going forward, and we'll have to deal with it as Congress.
4: Meanwhile, Democrats applauded the decision. The court ruled Trump's executive order to eliminate the 14th Amendment's guarantee that those born in the U.S. are American citizens was unlawful. The case came from a lawsuit filed by the ACLU in New Hampshire last year. Trump's executive order was never in effect after courts across the country blocked it from being implemented. I'm Mark Mayfield.
3: In another decision, the High Court upheld Idaho and West Virginia's bans on transgender athletes in girls and women's sports. A new study links PTSD among Ground Zero first responders with faster aging. Jennifer Polsoni explains.
6: The study out of New York's Stony Brook University finding molecular changes associated with accelerated aging. Blood samples from nearly 400 Ground Zero first responders taken nearly two decades after the 9/11 attacks. More than 230 who worked at Ground Zero were diagnosed with PTSD. The study showing many of their proteins and metabolites were significantly different. Researchers finding accelerated biological aging in the kidneys, heart, liver, and lungs. In New York, I'm Jennifer Polsoni.
3: Minions and Monsters is looking to get off to a bananas start at the box office over the holiday weekend with a projected $80 million in ticket sales. 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
2: Here's your updated WIBW forecast from the Certified Transmission Weather Center.
7: Lows around 77 overnight under partly cloudy skies, south winds, 8 to 15 miles an hour. Sunshine mixed with clouds at times Wednesday, highs level off around 95. Partly cloudy Wednesday night, lows dip down to about 77. A mix of clouds and sunshine and dry Thursday and Friday with highs in the mid-90s. I'm Staff Meteorologist Ray Miller. Right now, 81.
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2: 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The Supreme Court upholds birthright citizenship and a defeat for President Trump. Some survivors are found as Venezuela continues to search the rubble from last week's twin earthquakes.
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3: NBC News Radio, I'm Tammy Trujillo. Democratic Socialist Milot Kyros is the projected winner over 15-term Democratic Representative Diana DeGette for a U.S. House seat in Colorado, marking the third time a Democratic Socialist has scored an upset in a competitive House primary this cycle. In New York's congressional races last week, two Democratic Socialists won House primaries. InfoWars is returning Thursday, but without Alex Jones. The conspiracy show host was sued in 2018 after claiming the 2012 Sandy Hook school shooting was a hoax. He was ordered to pay over $1 billion. Jones went bankrupt and his popular show was sold at auction to the satirical newspaper The Onion, famous for its funny headlines. The Mega Millions jackpot is rolling over again. There was no grand prize winner on Tuesday night, so the next drawing on Friday will be worth at least $542 million. The cash option on that works out to about $242 million. Tammy Trujillo, NBC News Radio.
0: Here's your updated WIBW forecast from the Certified Transmission Weather Center.
4: Lows around 77, overnight under partly cloudy skies, south winds, 8 to 15 miles an hour. Sunshine mixed with clouds at times Wednesday, highs level off around 95. Partly cloudy Wednesday night, lows knit down to about 77. A mix of clouds and sunshine and dry Thursday and Friday with highs in the mid-90s. I'm staff meteorologist Ray Miller. Right now, it's 79 degrees.
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6: 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The Supreme Court upholds birthright citizenship and a defeat for President Trump. Some survivors are found as Venezuela continues to search the rubble from last week's twin earthquakes.
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3: NBC News Radio, I'm Tammy Trujillo. Democratic Socialist Mila Kyros is the projected winner over 15-term Democratic Representative Diane DeGette for a U.S. House seat in Colorado, marking the third time a Democratic Socialist has scored an upset in a competitive House primary this cycle. The contest for the Denver-based seat follows New York's congressional races last week, where two Democratic Socialists won House primaries. The Supreme Court is striking down President Trump's effort to end birthright citizenship. Mark Mayfield has details.
4: House Speaker Mike Johnson reacted to the decision during a House GOP press conference.
5: I'm very disappointed in that outcome. I think it subjects the country to serious challenges going forward, and we'll have to deal with it as Congress.
4: Meanwhile, Democrats applauded the decision. The court ruled Trump's executive order to eliminate the 14th Amendment's guarantee that those born in the U.S. are American citizens was unlawful. The case came from a lawsuit filed by the ACLU in New Hampshire last year. Trump's executive order was never in effect after courts across the country blocked it from being implemented. I'm Mark Mayfield.
3: Dozens of new laws take effect today across the United States. Scott Carr has more.
6: New laws in Indiana restrict illegal immigrants from receiving state benefits and require the government to cooperate with federal immigration enforcement. California will now require standardized food labeling. A new law in Florida expands the definition of a dangerous crime by adding violations of computer pornography and child exploitation to the state's statutory definition. In Georgia, it's now a crime for possessing, making, selling, or using cellular signal jammers. I'm Scott Carr.
3: The Mega Millions jackpot is rolling over again. There was no grand prize winner on Tuesday night, so the next drawing on Friday will be worth at least $542 million. Cash option on that works out to about $242 million. 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
2: Here's your updated WIBW forecast from the Certified Transmission Weather Center.
7: Partly cloudy skies overnight with lows around 76. South winds 8 to 15 miles.

0: An hour. Sunshine mixed with clouds at times again. Wednesday, high temperatures reach up to 94. Lows around 77. Wednesday night, partly cloudy skies. Dry Thursday and Friday under partly cloudy skies with highs in the mid-90s. I'm staff meteorologist Ray Miller. Currently, it's 79 degrees.
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5: NBC News Radio, I'm Mark Mayfield. House Speaker Mike Johnson is very disappointed with the Supreme Court's ruling to uphold birthright citizenship. His comments come after the High Court found the 14th Amendment guarantees automatic citizenship for nearly all children who are born on U.S. soil. The FDA will allow Zyn nicotine pouches to be marketed with a modified risk claim. Tammy Trujillo explains.
6: Zyn pouches contain nicotine, but not tobacco. They've been authorized for sale in the U.S. since January of 2025. The FDA now is allowing the company to market Zyn's 10 flavors with the claim that, quote, using Zyn instead of cigarettes puts you at a lower risk of mouth cancer, emphysema, and chronic bronchitis. These are the first nicotine pouches that will be allowed to be marketed with a modified risk claim. I'm Tammy Trujillo.
5: And music streamer Tidal is going to start labeling music that's wholly or substantially created using AI. Mark Mayfield, NBC News Radio.
0: Here's your updated WIBW forecast from the Certified Transmission Weather Center.
7: Partly cloudy skies overnight with lows around 76, south winds 8 to 15 miles.

0: An hour. Sunshine mixed with clouds at times again. Wednesday, high temperatures reach up to 94. Lows around 77. Wednesday night, partly cloudy skies. Dry Thursday and Friday under partly cloudy skies with highs in the mid-90s. I'm staff meteorologist Ray Miller. Currently 80.
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2: 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The Supreme Court upholds birthright citizenship and a defeat for President Trump. Some survivors are found as Venezuela continues to search the rubble from last week's twin earthquakes.
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3: NBC News Radio, I'm Mark Mayfield. The Supreme Court is striking down President Trump's effort to end birthright citizenship. House Speaker Mike Johnson reacted to the decision during a House GOP press conference.
4: I'm very disappointed in that outcome. I think it subjects the country to serious challenges going forward, and we'll have to deal with it as Congress.
3: Meanwhile, Democrats have applauded the decision. The court ruled Trump's executive order to eliminate the 14th Amendment's guarantee that those born in the U.S. are American citizens was unlawful. The case came from a lawsuit filed by the ACLU in New Hampshire last year. President Trump is announcing he will gather Republicans in Texas for a midterm convention as the party works to maintain control of Congress. Scheduled for September 9th and 10th in Dallas, the event is described in his Truth Social post as a truly historic event. The Republican National Committee previously approved a rule change allowing a midterm year convention, breaking from the tradition of holding such events only during presidential election cycles. President Trump has made at least $635 million from cryptocurrency deals in his second term. Tammy Trujillo reports.
5: In a nearly 1,000-page financial disclosure Tuesday, Trump revealed he made the money from a licensing deal that put his name on crypto coins. The president has pushed for loosening regulations on cryptocurrency. Trump also bought and sold stock in Geo Group, a private prison company, and a huge contractor with Immigration and Customs Enforcement. Trump differs from past presidents in that he didn't divest his assets or place them in a blind trust before serving. I'm Tammy Trujillo.
3: And the favorites came away with wins in another edition of the World Cup knockout round. Norway took down Ivory Coast 2-1 from Arlington. France dominated Sweden 3-0 in Jersey. And Mexico used a home crowd advantage to blank Ecuador 2-0. Team USA is going to try to become the next country to advance to the round of 16. The Stars and Stripes square off against Bosnia from Santa Clara in Wednesday's nightcap. 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
2: Here's your updated WIBW forecast from the Certified Transmission Weather Center.
6: Partly cloudy skies overnight with lows around 76. South winds 8 to 15 miles an hour. Sunshine mixed with clouds at times again Wednesday. High temperatures reach up to 94. Lows around 77 Wednesday night. Partly cloudy skies. Dry Thursday and Friday under partly cloudy skies with highs in the mid-90s. I'm staff meteorologist Ray Miller. Currently 78.
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23: Under pressure in Colorado. Good morning, I'm Gordon Deal, along with Nicole Murray, on this Wednesday, July 1st. Glad you could be with us. Here's what we have for you this hour.
24: Centrist Democrats continue to feel the heat. A socialist has won a primary in a race for a Denver area congressional seat.
23: The Supreme Court has rejected President Trump's ban on birthright citizenship, but he did get a win on transgender athletes.
24: In business, the Dow closed at a fresh record high, while the S&P and NASDAQ had their best quarters in 6 years.
23: And what drivers can expect at the pump ahead of the holiday weekend.
25: Right now, we're facing what I would call a little mini glut with crude oil. All of those tankers that were in the Persian Gulf have loaded up, and they're headed to destinations to take that Persian Gulf oil to markets that we're waiting for. So they're going to have to deal with that.
23: Tom Cloza at Gulf Oil on the impact of slow traffic in the Strait of Hormuz on oil and gas prices. Another uneven day at the Supreme Court for President Trump. First, the justices rejected his attempt to end birthright citizenship, the constitutional principle that almost everyone born here is a citizen. The decision, written by Chief Justice John Roberts, said the long-standing guarantee of citizenship was deeply rooted in the nation's history even before it was enshrined in the Constitution in 1868. House Speaker Mike Johnson says Congress will address it.
0: this has been grossly abused in recent years. Okay, and that is the case that was being made by the plaintiffs in the case, and we're very sympathetic to that because it is a serious problem. We have it's become a tourism, birthing tourism.
23: Separately, the Supreme Court ruled that states can ban transgender women and girls from playing on female sports teams. The court ruled against two young athletes whose sex was recorded as male at birth, but who identify as female. The court's decision effectively upholds the state bans, but it does not require other states to impose such restrictions. Supreme Court Justice Amy Coney Barrett is once again facing fierce backlash from President Trump's political base after joining Chief Justice John Roberts and the court's three liberal justices on Monday in a ruling that dealt a setback to Republican efforts to prevent states from counting mail-in ballots that arrived days or weeks after election night. It happened again yesterday. Here's Kaylin Deese, Supreme Court reporter at the Washington Examiner. Kaylin, take us through it.
1: The real thing, I think, is now going to be how much will this ire that we saw on Monday continue? Because what we saw happen with the Supreme Court's birthright citizenship ruling was a 5-4 decision that again saw Barrett siding with Chief Justice John Roberts and three other liberals, deciding that there is, in fact, a birthright citizenship component that is conferred in the 14th Amendment. And this was a much more narrow decision than I think a lot of people were expecting, Gordon. And I think that, you know, had there been a different justice that President Trump appointed, other than Amy Coney Barrett, somebody a little bit more akin to a Justice Thomas, Justice Alito, Justice Gorsuch, there might have been a completely different decision that we saw today on birthright. Now, going back on sort of what the story was predicated on with the mail-in, with the late arriving ballots decision, that was something that was surprising, I think, to a lot of people, because many conservative legal scholars, election security experts, believe that under the statute's language, in what determines when an election day is, there's nothing that says anything about, necessarily whenever the ballot is received. It just talks about an election day, and many have, you know, suggested and say that the statute comports that there should be one true election day, or at least all ballots should be received and counted by that election day. So that was something that a lot of, I would say, Trump supporters and people who have been eyeing this decision for a long time were very distraught to see Barrett once again taking a side that was more along the Roberts majority that we see sometimes that gets formed with maybe three other liberal justices, Sotomayor, Kagan, and Jackson.
23: Yeah. I'll ask because I don't know. Do Coney Barrett's supporters here say, well, thank goodness she's voting her conscience, or thank goodness she's not swayed by politics? Is that part of the conversation here?
1: Well, I think that from a legalistic standpoint, I think that that would be the desired outcome. But unfortunately, you have a lot of people who, you know, don't necessarily spend their days reading legal papers and, you know, focusing on some of the, you know, more intricacies of the law, which I think creates that dichotomy where there's a lot of people who just see her really against the administration's policies and say, hey, what gives? You know, we thought that whenever Trump appointed her that she was going to be more amicable to some of maybe this administration's ideas. But I do think that there is a bit of a, you know, concern that might be had because you had the opportunity to replace Ruth Bader Ginsburg whenever she passed away with somebody who would, you know, be a little bit more up to snuff or maybe more aligned with Justice Gorsuch or Justice Kavanaugh. And whenever you see a split like what happened in the birthright citizenship come down 5-4, that is astronomically way more close than I think a lot of legal experts had predicted. And it really raises the question, I think, in the minds of a lot of Trump supporters, had Barrett not been the selection and maybe there was somebody else that Trump went with back in 2020, could this decision have turned out any differently?
23: Boy, I guess the argument could be made then that, well, maybe if he went with somebody else, that person may not have gotten approved, right? I mean, we're going to Monday morning quarterback that much.
1: Yeah, no, I mean, it's one of those things where you can't really go back and, readjust people's, you know, everyone at the time, whenever Barrett was being nominated, thought that she was a great justice. And I think that for the most part, I think she has made herself, you know, she's made clear that she is not just going to co-sign any decision. She's going to think about it thoughtfully from the letter of the law. She's literally trying to interpret all these statutory, you know, questions, also under the guise of what the Constitution comports from an originalist standpoint. So I think that from a legalistic standpoint, she's not doing anything that raises any you know, concerns. But at the same time, the fact that she has colleagues who were appointed by the same president disagreeing with her definitely raises some of that criticism from the masses.
23: Yeah. All right. Besides these recent ones, is there anything else, I guess, that is not sitting well with Trump supporters from Coney Barrett?
1: Well, I think that it'll be interesting to see looking ahead at some of the decisions that the Supreme Court is going to be weighing in its next term. We actually found out the Supreme Court is going to be taking up a major question about whether some of these states that have assault, quote unquote, assault weapons bans or AR-15s are constitutional or comport with the Second Amendment. And I think that this will be teeing up another major test for Barrett when it comes to whether she is going to uphold something that a lot of Second Amendment advocates have said for a long time is an assault on their Second Amendment rights.
23: Thanks, Kaylin. Kaylin Deese, Supreme Court reporter at the Washington Examiner. Overseas, Iran now says it will not be meeting with top U.S. envoys who flew to Qatar, muddying the waters for a lasting peace between the two countries. Iranian officials also said yesterday that the two sides must still sort out the terms of a ceasefire they signed 2 weeks ago before they could tackle more difficult topics like its nuclear program. Reuters says the developments indicate the two sides are far apart on key pillars of that initial framework, which calls for Iran to lift its chokehold on the Strait of Hormuz in exchange for financial incentives and sets up 60 days of negotiations to work out a permanent peace deal. Vice President J.D. Vance on Fox News.
3: We have all the cards in the negotiation. We obviously want it to be successful, but even if it's not successful, we've accomplished the core mission, which is to ensure that the Iranians never have a nuclear weapon. In other words, it's a win-win outcome for the American people.
23: President Trump's lead negotiators arrived in Doha for what the White House described as high-level talks, but Iran and host Qatar said they would meet with mediators rather than the Iranians themselves. 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
23: Glad you're with us. Another gain for Democratic Socialists in Colorado. 29-year-old Malat Quiros, a first-time candidate, defeated veteran Congresswoman Diana DeGette in a Democratic primary for a Denver congressional seat. Colorado is the latest flashpoint in the Democratic Civil War of sorts. A slate of left-wing candidates beat Democratic House incumbents or won crowded races in New York last week, riding endorsements from New York City Mayor Zohran Mamdani. Quiros had the support of Vermont Senator Bernie Sanders.
10: Denver voters of all ages, of all races, of all religions sent a clear message. We will not wait!
23: But there weren't gains on all fronts. Incumbent Senator John Hickenlooper survived a primary challenge from his left. Elsewhere, Colorado Attorney General Phil Weiser defeated Senator Michael Bennett in their race to replace Democratic Governor Jared Polis, who is term limited. Bennett began as the frontrunner, but fell victim to the anti-establishment wave sweeping his party's primaries. 20 minutes now after the hour on This Morning. Here's Nicole Murray.
2: And now, the three big things you need to know. Number one.
24: The Supreme Court has rejected President Trump's move to restrict birthright citizenship, upholding a law that anyone born on U.S. soil is a citizen. New York City Congressman Adriano Espaillat.
11: Trump tried to erase one of our nation's clearest constitutional guarantee, and he failed.
24: The Supreme Court also ruled that states can ban transgender women and girls from playing on female sports teams.
2: Number two.
24: Iran said it will not meet with top U.S. officials who flew to the region for peace talks following an outbreak of hostilities. Vice President J.D. Vance on Fox News.
3: To be serious, they've got to not just say the right things, they've got to make real concessions. So whether it's the president, me, anybody else in the negotiation, we care a lot less about what the Iranians say. We care a lot more about what they do.
24: The Wall Street Journal reports President Trump is weighing a return to all-out war with Iran, holding multiple conversations with top officials on more possible strikes.
2: Number three.
24: Buckle up and hydrate because a dangerous heat wave will intensify across a large portion of the U.S. this week, with record-setting temperatures expected tomorrow and Friday. New York City Mayor Zohran Mamdani.
12: Our city has faced heat like this before, and each time we have gotten through it by looking out for one another. This weekend will be no different.
24: The WHO said at least 1,300 deaths have been linked to Europe's heat wave. Dozens of wildfires are raging in multiple states across the western United States, burning homes and forcing evacuations of entire towns. Pueblo County Sheriff Dave Lucero in Colorado.
13: We are saddened to report that at least 100 structures have been lost in this fire. It is extremely important that we provide accurate information rather than speculation, and we are currently conducting damage assessments.
24: Red flag warnings have also been issued in Utah, Wyoming, New Mexico, and more. New Jersey Congressman Tom Kaine has revealed that a struggle with depression caused his nearly four-month absence from Congress.
14: The doctors recommended that I remain in the hospital to address my illness. They explained to me that this would be the fastest way to recovery. And to be honest, I was hesitant. I didn't think that I had time for it.
24: Kaine said he entered the hospital for testing in the spring. Tinder says it has seen a significant increase in user activity during the World Cup, with matches rising 60% across the U.S. compared to the same period last year.
23: Hmm. Well, like you're interested in soccer, let's date. Is that
0: basically what's happening here?
1: There's more people here, so there's more people to match with.
0: Oh.
1: So I kind of put, like, let's just go stand outside of a stadium and swipe and see what we find.
0: 22 minutes after the hour.
15: The board recommends approving.
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0: 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In his first interest rate decision at the helm of the Federal Reserve, Kevin Warsh showed that his aim is curbing inflation. Someone shopping for groceries would cheer that focus. It's a different story for someone shopping for a house. Here's this morning's Mike Gavin.
30: We are speaking with Andrew Keschner, a personal finance reporter at MarketWatch, and his story. Fed Chair Kevin Warsh wants to get inflation under control. That could be bad news for home buyers seeking lower mortgage rates. So, Andrew, bad news for anyone hoping a new Fed chair would lower interest rates to make home ownership more affordable.
33: Yeah. What happened in this first Fed meeting from Kevin Warsh was, technically speaking, they did nothing. They did not change that important benchmark interest rate, but they signaled this willingness to hike if needed later on. And I think that hawkishness, that willingness to increase rates to fight inflation, it may have surprised some people. Warsh is President Trump's pick to replace Jay Powell. Trump himself has always been a fan of lower interest rates, but this willingness to increased rates is going to be a complication for home buyers looking for a better deal on their mortgage.
4: And we know that curbing inflation can be a double-edged sword. It's great when you're shopping for groceries, not so great when you're shopping for a home, car, or credit card and interest rates are high.
33: Yeah, you know, and I mean, I should be clear that, like, Fed itself doesn't set mortgage rates. Mortgage lenders, they will look to the bond market, to the treasury market, and what's going on there. But, I mean, why the Fed matters for anyone who's shopping for a home right now is how they're thinking about interest rates and inflation going forward is going to influence how other people, I mean, how other parts of the market think about that. And so, you know, if they keep their short-term rate a lot higher, for longer, or even go higher, but potentially going to raise the rates, you know, on the other, you know, for longer term interest rates, which filter right into mortgage rates.
4: Speaking with Andrew Cashner, personal finance reporter at Market Watch, and his story, Fed Chair Kevin Warsh wants to get inflation under control. That could be bad news for home buyers seeking lower mortgage rates. So putting aside the mortgage rates, the Fed's benchmark rate can make homes more expensive in other ways. Why don't you talk about that?
33: Yeah, so I mean, one way is really kind of it filters into a builder's costs. So one of the issues with the reason why home is so expensive right now is because there's so few of them. I mean, there is a housing shortage. I mean, the solution would be, well, then why don't you build more homes? But the short term rates go into the loans that builders get for materials and construction and land development. And, you know, interest rates aren't the only thing. There's a lot that goes into a builder's decision whether to break ground or not. But it's definitely an important one, as one of the economists told me.
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6: NBC News Radio, I'm Mark Mayfield. President Trump is signaling a new push to end birthright citizenship through Congress after a Supreme Court ruling blocked his executive order on the issue. In a Truth Social post Tuesday, Trump said the 6-3 decision upholding birthright citizenship was too bad for our country. The number of job openings held steady in May. Matt Mattinson has details.
7: The Labor Department says 7.6 million jobs were available, which is little changed from April. The job openings and labor survey shows vacancies for the month were up just 9,000, which is higher than analysts expected. The number of job openings increased in wholesale trade, while health care and social assistance saw the biggest declines. Hirings, layoffs, and quits were little changed in May. I'm Matt Mattinson.
6: And the public is getting access to some of Anthropic's advanced AI models starting today. The company said on Tuesday the government had lifted export controls. Mark Mayfield, NBC News Radio.
2: Here's your updated WIBW forecast from the Certified Transmission Weather Center.
8: Partly cloudy skies overnight with lows around 76. South winds 8 to 15 miles an hour. Sunshine mixed with clouds at times again Wednesday. High temperatures reach up to 94. Lows around 77. Wednesday night, partly cloudy skies. Dry Thursday and Friday under partly cloudy skies with highs in the mid-90s. I'm Staff Meteorologist Ray Miller. Currently 78.
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0: Thanks for spending time with us. Welcome into Wednesday, July 1st. Gordon Deal with Nicole Murray. Some of our top stories and headlines. A Democratic socialist wins a primary for a Denver area congressional seat. The Supreme Court struck down Trump's ban on birthright citizenship. Some 120 million people are under an extreme heat warning. A financial disclosure shows President Trump made over $1.4 billion in income tied to his family's cryptocurrency ventures last year. U.S. takes on Bosnia and Herzegovina in the knockout round of the World Cup tonight. And two amazing rescues from the Venezuela earthquakes by a specialized unit from Virginia. That story in about 20 minutes. Gas prices continue to drop ahead of the July 4th holiday weekend. It's been six straight weeks of the price at the pump falling, but we're not ready to return to pre-war retail prices. Here's Tom Kloza, Chief Energy Advisor at Gulf Oil. Tom, what can we expect?
10: I think we're probably about where we'll be, and it's like major league batting averages, you know, in normal years, like a George Brett year in the 380s or so, or Tony Gwynn. We're down about 80 cents from where we peaked at the end of May, and I think we still have to worry about what may happen, not so much in July, but in August and September.
0: Okay, why then?
10: Well, right now we're facing what I would call a little mini glut with crude oil. All of those tankers that were in the Persian Gulf have loaded up and they're headed to destinations to, you know, take that Persian Gulf oil to markets that were waiting for it. So they're going to have to deal with that. We are also getting strategic reserves released from the U.S. and some other countries. So July looks to be well supplied. It's August that you worry about. Will the vessels that are dispatching crude in Asia and so forth go back into the Persian Gulf? The strategic oil sales will end. And, you know, August is the highest demand month on the calendar year after year. So that could be a little bit onerous.
0: I got the feeling, and I may be wrong on this, that the retail price at the pump has fallen sharply, almost in line with what has happened with the price of oil. Am I wrong on that? Because I feel like they're normally not in lockstep, but I feel like there's been a pretty sharp drop.
10: It's not lockstep. You know, here's what's interesting about it. Okay, so the average today is about $3.85. But if you're somebody who's prone to shopping around, and let's say you have the Gas Buddy app or something like that, you could probably do 40 cents better on average throughout the country. So there's a big difference between the leading edge the very, very competitive prices and the average prices. And sometimes those average prices are, you know, a station up in the mountains with a junkyard dog in the front. But we've come off quite a bit. Now, the president thinks we should come off some more, but I don't think he really understands the vagaries and the mechanics of refining and marketing.
0: We're speaking with Tom Kloza, Chief Energy Advisor at Gulf Oil. Along those lines, I believe he's directed the Justice Department to look into price gouging here. What do you make of this?
10: Well, Gordon, I've been doing this for 50 years, and I've seen many Justice Department investigations and many state investigations. I can't recall one of them that was successful or really found anything that was malfeasance. So, you know, I understand what he's trying to do, and you have to give him credit for this. He's been able to talk down the price of crude oil. I mean, if you look at the crude oil, you know, kind of inside baseball statistics, people are afraid to buy crude oil on the premise that it's going to be higher 6 months from now. There's nowhere near the financial interest that there was, and that's probably because of these verbal interventions that he staged from time to time. So I think he probably thinks he can talk down the price of gasoline, and he might be able to a little bit, but it's probably just a few pennies here and there.
0: Yeah, you bring up a good point, because I had scribbled that down to ask you about, do say the producers or refiners feel some sort of consumer pressure here to lower prices?
10: They do. You know, refiners in the United States right now are, you know, kind of the kings of the world, because you've got refinery problems in the Persian Gulf. You lost a couple of million barrels a day that maybe won't be restarted this year. You've got Mexico that's operating at 48% of capacity. You've got Venezuela, which unfortunately with the earthquakes has knocked out the limited refining they have. And then you have Russia, where, you know, probably half of the refining output has been lost thanks to the Ukrainian successful drone attack. So the United States is kind of the cleanest dirty shirt there, and we can supply gasoline to probably 40 different countries and diesel to maybe 50 or 60 countries. And so refiners in the U.S. are doing splendidly.
0: Thanks, Tom. Tom Kloza, Chief Energy Advisor at Gulf Oil. By the way, it's Wednesday, which means it's time for another episode of our video series called When the Mic is Off. Posting today, Nicole needs to know, should she be direct with prospective dates, or should she play it cool? Mike shares his advice with her on Instagram, TikTok, Facebook, and X. Just do a search for This Morning with Gordon Deal. 20 minutes now in front of the hour on This Morning, America's First News. Coming up next, the soccer fan having his own party during a baseball game.
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0: continue to go down. Yeah, there's a supply chain lag. That lower priced oil is just on its way to refineries. It hasn't hit gas stations yet. But he's a passionate communicator. He wants lower prices for Americans. And frankly, he's going to get them.
1: AAA data says the national average currently sits at roughly $3.85 per gallon. Prices peaked at $4.36 per gallon last month. Mexico has ended a 40-year drought in the World Cup knockout round.
2: Julian Quiñones, and oh, that's out of it! Mexican magnificence!
1: The call on Fox as Mexico takes the lead over Ecuador. The final score, 2-0. The U.S. is in action tonight at 8 p.m. Eastern. 4th of July freebies are everywhere. Here's a few. 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Mm.
3: Mexico won 2-0. We say 2-0, Nicole, not 2-0.
1: 2-0?
3: 2-0.
1: Okay.
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2: NBC News Radio, I'm Michael Kastner. The fate of U.S.-Iran talks set for today in Qatar appears uncertain. NBC's Keir Simmons.
3: There appear to be no plans for a face-to-face meeting between the U.S. and Iran. President Trump saying these meetings this week will be perhaps important, perhaps not, quote, we'll find out, insisting that the U.S. is doing well and that Iran has pledged not to pursue a nuclear weapon.
2: President Trump posted on Truth Social that Iran had requested a meeting following the latest round of tit-for-tat attacks in the region. Iran's foreign ministry was quick to deny that any high-level talks were planned. President Trump is indicating plans to use Congress to end birthright citizenship. More from Mark Mayfield.
4: The president floated the idea in a Truth Social post on Tuesday after the Supreme Court ruled 6-3 against his executive order to restrict the policy. Trump wrote, "The Supreme Court upheld birthright citizenship, which is too bad for our country, but we can easily make it up in Congress through legislation." He also said lawmakers should start the process today to end birthright citizenship, calling it expensive and unfair to our country.
2: U.S. Senator John Hickenlooper will win the Democratic Senate primary in Colorado after voters went to the polls Tuesday. He fended off a challenge from progressive state Senator Julie Gonzalez. In the other chamber, Democratic Socialist Milat Kiros is the projected winner over Democratic Representative Diana DeJet for a Denver-based House seat. And the lead singer of the Village People has passed away. Victor Willis co-founded the disco group in 1977. They were famous for their masculine costumes and a string of hits, including YMCA. He passed away on Monday. Michael Kastner, NBC News Radio. President Trump has made at least $635 million from cryptocurrency deals in his second term. More from Tammy Trujillo.
5: In a nearly 1,000-page financial disclosure Tuesday, Trump revealed he made the money from a licensing deal that put his name on crypto coins, giving him more than $1 billion in total crypto holdings. The president has pushed for loosening regulations on cryptocurrency. Trump also bought and sold stock in Geo Group, a private prison company, and a huge contractor with Immigration and Customs Enforcement. Trump differs from past presidents in that he didn't divest his assets or place them in a blind trust before serving. I'm Tammy Trujillo.
2: Dozens of new state laws take effect Wednesday, July 1st, across the U.S. More from Scott Carr.
6: New laws in Indiana restrict illegal immigrants from receiving state benefits and require the government to cooperate with federal immigration enforcement. California will now require standardized food labeling. A new law in Florida expands the definition of a dangerous crime by adding violations of computer pornography and child exploitation to the state's statutory definition. In Georgia, it's now a crime for possessing, making, selling, or using cellular signal jammers.
2: The latest social trend in New York City is meeting up with people to lie down and do nothing. Lizzie Radavalli reports.
7: The New York Post reports 500 people have signed up for Club Rest Stop, a new event series made for people feeling tired and burnt out. Brooklyn's Malia Simone created the event and hosted its latest edition this past Sunday in Central Park. Simone hopes to highlight different methods of rest and relaxation in the city that never sleeps. She also added, with the growth of artificial intelligence, rest is the way to, quote, remain human in an automated world.
2: A new study links PTSD among Ground Zero first responders with faster aging. The discovery was made by researchers at Stony Brook University in New York. Michael Kastner, NBC News Radio.
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9: The common denominator among people that win with money is they budget. 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Building wealth is the same way. 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
14: And a good Wednesday morning to you. Welcome to the Early Morning Agriculture Roundup here on 580 WIBW. Greg Akog, you with you this morning. Glad to have you with us on the brand new month. The month of July is here. We'll get the details on the forecast coming up here in just a bit. We'll also have a check of agriculture news. The Comstock Report comes up in the next half hour, as well as the leading off program from the 580 WIBW Sports Department. A little bit after 6 on the Ag

0: CSU's program. It will be our weekly market program. And joining us in just a bit, Tom Leffler of Leffler Commodities will be joining us, and we'll get the details on the markets. And that will be coming up here at the top of the hour, 6 o'clock, on the Ag Issues program on 580 WIBW. Before we do that, though, let's get our first check of the weather.
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2: I'm meteorologist Phil Jensko on the Kansas Agriculture Network. Weather pattern stays in place here across the region over the next couple of days. Still going to see a series of disturbances track across mainly western and central parts of Kansas as that upper level ridge stays in place over the eastern part of the country, leaving Kansas in a favorable upper level pattern for storm development. For today, northwest Kansas, partly to mostly sunny. Late afternoon, showers and storms possible. Highs head to the low to mid-90s. Southwest Kansas, partly to mostly sunny. Late afternoon, showers and storms possible. Highs head to the mid-90s. North Central Kansas, also partly to mostly sunny with a late afternoon shower and storm chance and highs in the mid-90s. South Central Kansas, partly to mostly sunny. Low to mid-90s for highs. Eastern Kansas, an abundance of sunshine, maybe a few passing clouds, especially in the northeast. Highs get to the low 90s. Tonight, western Kansas, partly to mostly cloudy, chance for more showers and storms mainly before midnight. Lows fall into the 60s. North central Kansas, partly to mostly cloudy, chance for more showers and storms. Lows fall to the upper 60s to low 70s. South central Kansas, a few showers and storms possible early, otherwise partly to mostly cloudy, lows in the 70s. Northeast Kansas, partly to mostly cloudy, mid-70s for lows. Mostly clear southeast Kansas, also getting down to the mid-70s for low temperatures. And then Thursday, plenty of sunshine across the state with some passing clouds. You can see a few afternoon showers and storms redevelop in western parts of the state with highs getting into the 90s. North central Kansas, a few showers and storms are possible, highs in the low to mid-90s. Dry with mid to upper 90s in south central Kansas, a few showers and storms northeast Kansas, highs in the low 90s and low 90s in southeast Kansas for highs. 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
0: All right, thank you very much. Meteorologist Phil Jensko with an update on the forecast. Yes, this just in, it's still awfully warm outside with the excessive heat warning. That has been pared down somewhat. Still, Topeka and Lawrence, you are underneath that area as well. Right now in the capital city, partly cloudy, a little bit of the edge taken off. Compared to yesterday as well, 77 degrees at Boyd Airport, partly cloudy, and 75 degrees this morning at Forbes Field. And again, Ag Issues program this morning will be joined here at the top of the hour with our weekly market program. Tom Leffler of Leffler Commodities will be our guest on the program this morning. And coming up at about 6:45, it will be the Kansas soybean update as well. We are just getting started here on the early morning agriculture roundup, and stay with us. We'll have more after this.
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5: Good day, everyone. I'm Greg Akagi. Kansas wheat harvest continues with heat advisories in effect for much of central, south central, and southeast Kansas, allowing harvest to continue for the time being. Gordon Clark with Kansas Wheat as the latest.
6: However, a chance of rain later this week could cause another pause in this harvest season. Clay Shim, a farmer from Wallace and Logan counties, reported taking their first load in on June 18th. Shim reports having a wide range of test weights, with one of the highest being 62 pounds. He also said that he had a load this morning with a protein level of 15.4%. I'd say we're probably two-thirds to three-quarters of the way done, definitely on the back half of harvest. For others in the area, I estimate they're a little over halfway done, said Shim. When speaking on how drought challenges have affected the area, Shim says it has been a highly variable harvest season. The biggest thing we've seen out in this area is that it's been hit or miss, said Shim. There's some fields that aren't coming in terribly, with one field averaging about 32 bushels, but then you have other fields that are so stricken with drought that guys aren't even cutting them. Sienna De Leon with Central Valley Ag in Jewell County said they took their first load of wheat on June 10th and reported that they are about 85% done with harvest. Along with weather delays, De Leon noted oncoming weed pressure and the race to get wheat out of the field. They expect to be finished with harvest by the end of the week. Doug Kiesling, a farmer from Rice County, reported taking in their first load on June 4th and finishing up, along with most farmers in their area, before the rain on June 19th. He noted that the biggest challenge he continually faced this year was drought. The 2026 Kansas Wheat Harvest Reports are brought to you by the Kansas Wheat Commission, the Kansas Association of Wheat Growers, the Kansas Grain and Feed Association, and the Kansas Cooperative Council. To follow along with harvest updates on X, use hashtag WheatHarvest26, tag us at Kansas Wheat on Facebook, Instagram, and X to share your harvest story and photos. For Kansas Wheat, I'm Gordon Clark.
5: Gordon, thank you very much for the update. And with this weather, there's an outside chance we could have this harvest wrapped up by the 4th of July. 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
11: 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Cattle slaughter for the week, 214,000. That's 2,000 less than a week ago and 24,000 less than a year ago. Choice weights on the box. Beef, $1.72 higher, $393.16 on a round of 102 choice and select loads. Iowa-Minnesota cash market saw no market report. Iowa-Minnesota direct hog carcass market saw no trend but a weighted average of $97.73. And the Western Corn Belt cash market saw no trend and also saw base carcass prices at $97.73. Hog slaughter for the week, 131,000. That's 11,000 less than a week ago and 8,000 less than a year ago. Let's get a check of the Merck at the close yesterday. June live cattle finished up 80 at 258.20. August live cattle finished down 115 at 242.42. August feeders finished down 287 at 364.60. September feeders finished down 322 at 362.52. July lean hogs finished up 50 at 94.32. August lean hogs finished up 92 at 98.20. To the grains market we go. Kansas City wheat for July finished up 11 even at 611 even. September Kansas City wheat finished up 10.5 at 625 and a quarter. July Chicago wheat finished up 11 and a quarter, 580 and three quarters. September Chicago wheat finished up 9.5 at 589 and a quarter. July corn finished up 10 and three quarters at 412 and three quarters. December corn finished up 6 even at 436 even. July soybeans finished up 8 even at 1116 and three quarters. And September soybeans finished up 4 and three quarters at 1128 and three quarters. That was a market recap for yesterday, Tuesday, June 30th, 2026. 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
12: Round of layoffs that could be announced as early as next week. Business Insider reported the news. U.S. companies have continued to trim headcounts in recent months with a fresh wave of layoffs across the technology, media, and finance sectors. WhatsApp said its users will soon get the option of going by usernames instead of phone numbers, announcing plans to address a privacy blind spot. WhatsApp, which says it has more than 3 billion users globally, has until now allowed users to be contacted by anyone who has their phone number. The app is owned by Meta Platforms. Amazon said it is creating a new division under its Amazon Web Services Cloud Unit, employing so-called forward-deployed engineers who embed with customers to help them more quickly and efficiently adopt artificial intelligence software. The company is committing an initial $1 billion to the initiative. Futures are moderately lower after the Dow hit another record close. That's your money now.
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19: Hello, rural America. It's time for the daily Comstock Market Report, highlighting key events in the grain and livestock markets. Corn, soybeans, and wheat posted corrective gains after USDA's reports, led by the winter wheat markets. Cattle markets extended Monday's losses, led by sharp declines in feeder cattle. Hogs closed higher in most contracts. We'll cover that and more right after this.
20: For contractors...
21: Oh, it's too hot in here.
22: I'll adjust the thermostat.
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3: Closing market report. I'm Brian Grady. Corn, soybeans, and wheat posted corrective gains following USDA's reports led by winter wheat markets. Buying in soybeans was somewhat limited by sharp losses in soy oil futures. Cattle markets traded lower again today, led by sharp declines in feeder cattle. Hog futures ended mostly higher with summer month contracts extending Monday's corrective gains. USDA delivered mixed results from its June acreage and grain stocks reports. Both reports were bullish for wheat compared to pre-report expectations. For corn, the acreage figure was higher than anticipated, while June 1 stocks came in lower than expected, though 56% of all stocks were still held on farm. For soybeans, acreage was bullish as it didn't rise as much as expected compared with March intentions, though June 1 stocks topped expectations and farmers still held 35% of total stocks on farms. Grain traders' focus will now turn to weather as the calendar flips to July. The current heat wave across the central and eastern United States is expected to be relatively short-lived, while forecasts call for above normal temperatures into mid-July. They are expected to moderate from this week's levels. Canadian producers planted more canola, barley, corn, and soybeans this year while reducing wheat, oats, lentils, and dry peas. Statistics Canada pegged canola seedings at 23.4 million acres, up 8.4% from 2025, and above the prior record of 23 million acres set in 2017. Stats Canada attributed the increase to favorable relative prices and strong demand as canola crush capacity, especially tied to renewable energy, continues to expand. The acreage shift came largely at wheat's expense. Total wheat acres fell 5.9%, with spring wheat down 3.9%, durum down 10.3%, and winter wheat down 11.5%. India's monsoon got off to one of the weakest starts in more than a century, with June rainfall reported nearly 40% below average, making it the country's fifth driest June since national records began in 1901. The shortfall is especially notable because June rains normally kickstart planting of rice, corn, cotton, soybeans, and pulses. 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
6: 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The risk of loss in trading futures and or options is substantial, and each investor and or trader must consider whether this is a suitable investment. Past performance is not indicative of future results.
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7: Good morning, Dan Lucero from 580 Sports Talk here, and today we're leading off with the round of 32 in the World Cup and Team USA's opportunity to advance to the round of 16. The USMNT, men's national team, takes on Bosnia and Herzegovina tonight in their round of 32 knockout match. Team USA was impressive in group play. They won the two matches that mattered, and very nearly with their backups, won the match that didn't matter, losing in stoppage time to Turkey. Their best performance, certainly in retrospect, was that 4-1 win over Paraguay in their opener. Paraguay's already into the round of 16 after their shootout win over Germany. When we talked before the tournament to our good friend, former WIBW staffer, the guru of minutia, Paul Carr, he suggested that reaching the round of 16 for Team USA is probably par for the tournament. It is what the United States must do to have considered this tournament on their home soil to be a successful one. To do that, they've got to get through Bosnia and Herzegovina tonight, and I like their chances. We'll talk a little World Cup on 580 Sports Talk today. We'll also recap last night's Royals game against the Tampa Bay Rays, and we'll have a round of Wildcat wrap-up with Tim Fitzgerald of GoPowerCat.com. So join us from 3 to 6 this afternoon on 580 Sports Talk.
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9: We are at the bottom of the hour, 5:30 here on 580 WIBW. Greg Akagi with you this morning. Glad to have you with us. Again, with the heat advisory in effect and excessive heat warning in effect in some of the areas. That includes the capital city, also in Lawrence as well. That is something to keep an eye on. My apologies, it's just heat advisory that's in effect. Further to the east in some of the far eastern counties is where the excessive heat warning will be. But most of the 580 listening area in a heat advisory. But that still means to take frequent breaks. If you can get done any of activities this morning before it does get hot, that would be something to do as well. Coming up this morning on the Ag Issues program, we'll be speaking with Tom Leffler of Leffler Commodities out of Augusta for our weekly market program. And a lot to talk about and a lot to go through, including breaking down some of the USDA reports that came out yesterday as well. And that will be coming up this morning on the Ag Issues program a little bit after 6 right here on 580 WIBW. All right, stay with us when we come back. We'll get an update on the news headlines, and we'll check the weather forecast from the Kansas Agriculture Network. That's coming up next right here on 580 WIBW.
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4: Hi, I'm Felicia Rolfe. Here are today's headlines from 12 News. President Trump approves federal disaster relief for Kansas to help cover storm damage from spring storms. Kansas will receive $5.5 million for severe storms that struck Kansas this past April. The Kansas City Chiefs released a new study on the projected economic impact of their move to Kansas. The report says a new stadium and practice facilities will generate $8.2 billion in the greater KC region. More than 120 new laws go into effect today in Kansas, including a new law banning cell phone use in active construction and school zones, a zone considered active when workers are present and signs are up. Hands-free devices are still permitted. In Wichita, Felicia Rolfe, 12 News.
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12: 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If a real person lands at the fourth level, their share of the payment is safe. But if another entity, like a trust or a secondary LLC, is still sitting at that fourth layer, the government refuses to look any deeper. The IRS doesn't care if a real person owns that deeper entity. 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Nobody did anything wrong, and no rules were broken. The dollars disappear purely because of paperwork. If you use stacked companies or trusts to manage your family operation, count your layers carefully. Ensure the actual people surface before hitting that fourth level wall. This has been the Agricultural Law and Tax Report. I'm Roger McCowan.
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16: Weather pattern stays in place here across the region over the next couple of days. Still going to see a series of disturbances track across mainly western and central parts of Kansas as that upper level ridge stays in place over the eastern part of the country, leaving Kansas in a favorable upper level pattern for storm development. For today, northwest Kansas, partly to mostly sunny. Late afternoon, showers and storms possible. Highs head to the low to mid-90s. Southwest Kansas, partly to mostly sunny. Late afternoon, showers and storms possible. Highs head to the mid-90s. North central Kansas, also partly to mostly sunny with a late afternoon shower and storm chance and highs in the mid-90s. South central Kansas, partly to mostly sunny. Low to mid-90s for highs. Eastern Kansas, an abundance of sunshine, maybe a few passing clouds, especially in the northeast. Highs get to the low 90s. Tonight, western Kansas, partly to mostly cloudy. Chance for more showers and storms, mainly before midnight. Lows fall into the 60s. North central Kansas, partly to mostly cloudy. Chance for more showers and storms. Lows fall to the upper 60s to low 70s. South central Kansas, a few showers and storms possible early. Otherwise, partly to mostly cloudy. Lows in the 70s. Northeast Kansas, partly to mostly cloudy, mid-70s for lows. Mostly clear southeast Kansas, also getting down to the mid-70s for low temperatures. And then Thursday, plenty of sunshine across the state with some passing clouds. You could see a few afternoon showers and storms redevelop in western parts of the state with highs getting into the 90s. North central Kansas, a few showers and storms are possible, highs in the low to mid-90s. Dry with mid to upper 90s in south central Kansas, a few showers and storms northeast Kansas, highs in the low 90s. And low 90s in southeast Kansas for highs. This is the Kansas Ag Network.
9: It's 5:39 here on 580 WIBW. And this reminder that the Emporia Livestock Sale Company in Emporia, Kansas, where buyers and sellers come to meet, they will not have their regular scheduled cattle sale that normally takes place on Wednesdays. Their next regular scheduled sale will be Wednesday, July 8th at 11 o'clock. As they are going to be celebrating the Independence Day holiday as well. So on behalf of Brody and all the folks at Emporia Livestock, they'd like to wish you a happy 4th of July coming up, happy 4th of July weekend. Hope it's a safe and enjoyable one as well. So if you'd like more information or like to add consignments, you can give them a call at the sale barn at 620-342-2425. That's 620-342-2425. For a full list of consignments, go to their website at EmporiaLivestock.com. 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Their weekly cattle sale will not take place coming up later this morning. Their next regular scheduled cattle sale will take place on Wednesday, July 8th at 11 o'clock. It is 5:40 here on 580 WIBW. And we'll keep you updated on the weather. And we'll see where, if, I guess, maybe first and or where storms may develop tonight. We'll talk about that here in just a second. First, in agriculture news, Kansas wheat harvest continues with heat advisories in effect for much of central, south central, and southeast Kansas, showing and allowing harvest to continue for the time being. Gordon Clark with Kansas Wheat has the latest.
18: However, a chance of rain later this week could cause another pause in this harvest season. Clay Shim, a farmer from Wallace and Logan counties, reported taking their first load in on June 18th. Shim reports having a wide range of test weights, with one of the highest being 62 pounds. He also said that he had a load this morning with a protein level of 15.4%. I'd say we're probably two-thirds to three-quarters of the way done, definitely on the back half of harvest. For others in the area, I estimate they're a little over halfway done, said Shim. When speaking on how drought challenges have affected the area, Shim says it has been a highly variable harvest season. The biggest thing we've seen out in this area is that it's been hit or miss, said Shim. There's some fields that aren't coming in terribly, with one field averaging about 32 bushels, but then you have other fields that are so stricken with drought that guys aren't even cutting them. Sienna De Leon with Central Valley Ag in Jewell County said they took their first load of wheat on June 10th and reported that they are about 85% done with harvest. Along with weather delays, De Leon noted oncoming weed pressure and the race to get wheat out of the field. They expect to be finished with harvest by by the end of the week. Doug Kiesling, a farmer from Rice County, reported taking in their first load on June 4th and finishing up, along with most farmers in their area, before the rain on June 19th. He noted that the biggest challenge he continually faced this year was drought. The 2026 Kansas Wheat Harvest Reports are brought to you by the Kansas Wheat Commission, the Kansas Association of Wheat Growers, the Kansas Grain and Feed Association, and the Kansas Cooperative Council. To follow along with harvest updates on X, use hashtag WheatHarvest26, tag us at Kansas Wheat on Facebook, Instagram, and X to share your harvest story and photos. For Kansas Wheat, I'm Gordon Clark.
9: And yesterday, some big storms in northwest Kansas, so that may delay some of those areas that had not seen their wheat cut as of yet, but we'll wait and see. Hopefully we'll get another update on the wheat harvest here for tomorrow morning's program. President Trump has granted another big ask of farmers, suspending countervailing duties on phosphate fertilizer imports. Farm groups quickly applauded the president's executive order to suspend the duties on phosphate fertilizer, mostly from Morocco, Saudi Arabia, and Egypt. Senate Judiciary Chairman Chuck Grassley especially and repeatedly urged the administration to act on imports from Morocco, historically the largest U.S. supplier, including at a fertilizer hearing.
19: To help ease the burden for farmers, I'm calling on the Trump administration to help American farmers and get rid of that phosphate duty.
9: Farm groups, including the American Soybean Association, hailed President Trump's order suspending the tariff, saying it would give growers much-needed relief from high input costs. And Grassley says the higher duties started earlier.
19: In 2024, the Biden administration increased the duties on Moroccan phosphate to 18%. The Biden phosphate duties have only hurt farmers by boxing out access to this important market on an essential input with no substitute.
9: But agricultural leaders argue a longer-term resolution and solution is needed, and namely a boost in domestic fertilizer production. China produces more than one-third of the world's phosphorus fertilizer, and supply chain risks, as with the Strait of Hormuz, can severely impact availability to and prices as well as it did fertilizer with Saudi Arabia. But the motion and that nation supplied the U.S. with more than half of the ammonium phosphate it needs in the first half of last year. Farm groups, DTN reports that farm groups that only days ago celebrated Bayer's U.S. Supreme Court victory over glyphosate labeling are now accusing the company of abandoning farmers after Monsanto asked federal trade officials to impose steep duties on phosphate imports from China. Monsanto, which is now owned by Bayer Crop Science and subsidiary Rivon LLC, filed a petition with the International Trade Commission alleging from glyphosate from China is being sold in the U.S. below fair market value. Monsanto asked the ITC to issue anti-dumping duties on Chinese glyphosates ranging from 68.9% to 446.47%. Bayer Monsanto is the only U.S. manufacturer of glyphosate and produces roughly 60% of glyphosate sold in the U.S. last year when Bayer executives warned that they would discontinue selling Roundup because of the non-Hodgkin's lymphoma lawsuits. Bayer reported glyphosate generated $2.4 billion in revenue in 2024. Farm groups denounced the petition, pointing out that glyphosate is one of the most heavily used herbicides in row crop production itself. And America's farmers face a labor crisis. Chad Smith has more at a possible solution that is emerging in Washington, D.C.
3: Shortages of agricultural labor threaten American farmers' ability to grow the food that families rely on. However, House Ag Committee Chair G.T. Thompson is working on a bill to help solve the problem. Zippy Duvall, president of the American Farm Bureau Federation, said the Securing Agriculture's Workforce Act

0: H-2A guest worker program to year-round agriculture, calling it the most significant labor reform proposal in decades. The Securing Agriculture's Workforce, introduced by House Ag Committee Chair G.T. Thompson, would allow dairy and pork producers to use H-2A workers by removing the seasonal requirement and permitting contracts of up to 350 days. And that is a check of agriculture news here on 580 WIBW. It is the early morning agriculture roundup. And stay with us when we come back. We will check the markets right after this.
1: While serving in Afghanistan, I was shot in the head by sniper fire. The fighting was so intense, the medevac chopper was barely able to land. 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
0: All right, it is 5:50. Let's check the markets this morning. And feedlot-wise, it still remains awfully quiet overall with no sales in either the southern or northern plains. Bids and offers are scarce as well. And we'll see what the Packer Inquiry will be here later this morning with a holiday-shortened week on trading-wise. Cattle slaughter at 214,000, 2,000 less than a week ago, 24,000 less than a year ago. Choice weights on the box beef trade up $1.72 at $393.16 on a run of 102 choice and select loads. Cash hog trade, no report. Iowa, southern Minnesota cash market. Carcass trade, no trend. The top, 97.73. Western corn milk cash trade, no trend. The top also at 97.73. And the hog slaughter at 931,000, 11,000 less than a week ago, and 8,000 less than a year ago. Stay with us when we come back. We'll get analysis of what happened in the markets right after this.
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0: All right, at 5:53, let's get analysis as to what happened in the markets. As we enter Manhattan and Lowen & Associates, here's Matt Hines.
7: The ag sector got some early fireworks yesterday as grains hit new lows and posted reversals higher. Feeders were down triple digits for the third consecutive trading day. Wean hogs and the now-expired June live cattle contract were the only livestock contracts to finish higher on Tuesday. Following the somewhat light volumes of cash-fed cattle sales last week, show lists are actually down in all regions rather than up. Packers are purchasing for a full slaughter week next week. Last week's trade mostly 260 live and 408 to 410 dressed in the north, steady with the week previous, while Texas and Kansas mostly 258 live, that's steady to $2 lower. USDA acreage and quarterly stocks were certainly bullish for wheat and corn. Corn planted acres came in at 95.34 million, just above the March intentions, but higher than the average trade estimate. Soybean planted acres at 85.365 million, in line with expectations.

0: but $665,000 above the March intentions. USDA also updated harvested acres, taking these with the current trend line yield. Corn production only increases by 5 million bushels. Soybean production increases by 38 million. All wheat acres were expected to be slightly higher than March, all due to spring wheat, with an average trade estimate of 43.85 million. Instead, USDA dropped all classes, with all wheat planted acres down to 42.7 million. This would equate to wheat production being reduced yet again, this time by 36 million bushels. Quarterly stocks gives us a better idea of demand and consumption over the past few months, and for June closes out the old crop marketing year for wheat. USDA cut wheat stocks by 15 million bushels to now 920. New crop stocks can now be below 700 and the lowest U.S. stock since 2022. Corn stocks as of June 1st at 5.295 billion below the lowest trade estimate. March through May disappearance totaled 3.7 billion bushels compared to 3.5 billion last year. Soybean stocks as of June 1 were higher than expected at 1.061 billion bushels. U.S. weather, and now markets heading into a three-day weekend. We've got high temps in the 90s and 100s through the weekend across Southern Plains, Corn Belt, and East Coast. Plenty of humidity pushing heat indices up to 105 to 115. Rains this week only light and scattered across the eastern half of the country. The only real significant chances looks like to be in parts of Iowa, Minnesota, and Wisconsin. For the futures closes from Tuesday, June live cattle expired up 80 at 258.20, August down 115 at 242.42, August feeders down 287 at 364.60, September down 322 at 362.52, July lean hogs up 50 at 94.32, August up 92 at 98.20, July corn up 10 and 3 quarters at 412 and 3 quarters, December up 6 at 436, July soybeans up 8, 11.16 and 3 quarters. November up 4 and 3 quarters, 11.43 and 3 quarters. July Chicago wheat up 11 and a quarter at 5.80 and 3 quarters. September up 9.5 at 5.89 and a quarter. July Kansas City wheat up 11 at 6.11 and September up 10.5 at 6.25 and a quarter. Wishing you all a great day. 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
1: And the grain bids, Cargill of Topeka at the close on Tuesday. Wheat up 11 at 586. Corn up 11 at 403. Milo up 11 at 348. And soybeans are up 8 at 1097. We'll get a complete check of the overnight markets coming up at 652 with the folks at Country Futures in Frankfort. It is 5:57. Stay with us when we come back. An update on the news headlines and a check of the weather forecast. That's coming up next.
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5: From 13 News in Topeka, I'm David Oliver. Two former Wyandotte County court workers will go to prison now for stealing almost $1 million in taxpayer funding. Julia Roberts of Leavenworth and Vicki Robinson of Bonner Springs pleaded guilty to wire fraud conspiracy for using forged checks to steal money from the court system for which they worked. A former Kansas law enforcement officer will also head to prison now for almost 20 years for enticing a minor to create and send him child sexual abuse material. materials. Authorities say 25-year-old Garrett Gayoso of Baxter Springs met and groomed a 16-year-old girl online and convinced her to send him explicit images of herself. And today is July 1st, and dozens of new laws take effect in Kansas, among them a phone ban for drivers going through school or work zones, the Squatter Removal Act, and the creation of the Unlawful Approach Crime, creating a buffer zone around police officers illegal to enter during law enforcement.
4: 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Here's your updated WIBW forecast from the Certified Transmission Weather Center.
6: Sunshine mixed with clouds at times today, with daytime highs approaching 94. Southerly winds 10 to 20 miles an hour. Partly cloudy skies tonight, 77. Highs level off around 94. Tomorrow, partly cloudy skies. Sunshine mixed with clouds at times and dry Friday and Saturday. Mid-90s Friday, upper 90s by Saturday. I'm Staff Meteorologist Ray Miller. Right now, 76.
1: And we'll have the Ag Issues program, our weekly market program. Tom Leffler of Leffler Commodities will join us here in about 10 minutes. But first, NBC News Radio is coming up at the top of the hour at 6 o'clock. 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
7: NBC News Radio, I'm Michael Kastner. President Trump wants Congress to end birthright citizenship. President floated the idea in a True Social post on Tuesday after the Supreme Court ruled 6-3 against his executive order to restrict the 14th Amendment. He wrote, "The Supreme Court upheld birthright citizenship, which is too bad for our country, but we can easily make it up in Congress through legislation." U.S. officials are in Qatar to talk about Iran, but they won't be meeting with Iranians. Instead, U.S. Envoy Steve Witkoff and President Trump's son-in-law Jared Kushner will be meeting with Pakistani and Qatari mediators. Keir Simmons reports the messaging from Washington differs from that of Tehran.
8: The Iranian foreign ministry insisting that there cannot be talks about a final agreement until a number of stages have been met, including a stage that involves billions of dollars worth of Iranian funds being released.
7: A spokesman for Qatar's foreign ministry said no meetings or direct talks between the U.S. and Iran are currently scheduled. A new report says three ransom notes in the Nancy Guthrie case were all fake. More from Mark Mayfield.
9: An FBI source told Reuters on Tuesday that after assessing the authenticity of the notes, they determined that none of them are genuine. Two ransom notes were reported in early February, just days after the 84-year-old mother of Today Show host Savannah Guthrie disappeared from her southern Arizona home. The first one demanded millions in cryptocurrency, and the second claimed that she had died. The FBI reportedly concluded that whoever wrote the notes did not know Guthrie's whereabouts. It said a third note sent late last month through TMZ was also fake.
7: And in World Cup action Tuesday, Norway took down the Ivory Coast 2-1 from Arlington, and Mexico used a home crowd advantage to blank Ecuador 2-0. Michael Kastner, NBC News Radio. The largest Hispanic-owned food company in the U.S. is responding to the humanitarian crisis in Venezuela after those two devastating earthquakes. Joel Malkin reports.
10: Goya Foods is donating 100,000 pounds of food to help feed the families affected by the disaster. In partnership with Global Empowerment Mission based in Doral, the food will be distributed from Goya's Miami warehouse and delivered to communities throughout Venezuela. Donation is through the company's global initiative, Goya Gives. Goya Foods' co-president, Peter Unanue, says their hearts are with the people of Venezuela during this incredibly difficult time. And he notes the company is committed to supporting relief efforts and providing nourishment to families as they begin the long road to recovery.
7: More details are emerging about what is clearly the most anticipated wedding of the summer, if not the year. In New York, Liz Warner.
11: Taylor Swift and Travis Kelce's nuptials, believed to be happening this week at Madison Square Garden, kicking off with an event Thursday at 6 p.m. for 100 people. A second gathering is reportedly happening Friday with 4 p.m. cocktails for 1,000 guests. That's scheduled to run through 4 a.m. Saturday. There's a rigorously enforced no-phone policy for everyone there, which also goes for security personnel and vendors. Guests have all allegedly signed NDAs. Meanwhile, crews at the venue have been spotted unloading what appears to be scenic components for a garden and a castle for the event. In New York, I'm Liz Warner.
7: Most Americans aren't too happy about the economy, but we really like to go to work. Daria Albinger has the story.
12: A survey by Deputy, a global firm that helps small businesses with HR and other services, found a slight uptick in employees who feel good about their jobs and a big drop in those who don't. Nearly 79% of workers say they felt positive at the end of their shifts. That's up about a half a percentage point from last year's survey. Those who felt unhappy dropped to 5.9%.
7: Michael Kastner, NBC News.

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13: Good morning, everyone. Glad to have you with us on the program this morning. And this morning, we're going to focus in on the markets in our weekly market program. Tom Loeffler of Loeffler Commodities is joining us here in just a bit. And, of course, if you'd like more information or have any questions for Tom, you can give him a call, 866-GO-TO-TOM, 866-GO-TO-TOM. That's also his handle on Twitter. You can go at 866-GO-TO-TOM, at 866-GO-TO-TOM. And we'll talk about the markets coming up in just a bit with Tom Loeffler of Loeffler Commodities on this edition of the Ag Issues program here on 580 WIBW. Before we do that, though, let's get an update on the forecast.
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14: I'm meteorologist Phil Jensko on the Kansas Agriculture Network. Weather pattern stays in place here across the region over the next couple of days. Still going to see a series of disturbances track across mainly western and central parts of Kansas as that upper-level ridge stays in place over the eastern part of the country, leaving Kansas in a favorable upper-level pattern for storm development. For today, northwest Kansas, partly to mostly sunny. Late afternoon, showers and storms possible. Highs head to the low to mid-90s. Southwest Kansas, partly to mostly sunny. Late afternoon, showers and storms possible. Highs head to the mid-90s. North Central Kansas also partly to mostly sunny with a late afternoon shower and storm chance and highs in the mid-90s. South Central Kansas partly to mostly sunny, low to mid-90s for highs. Eastern Kansas, an abundance of sunshine, maybe a few passing clouds, especially in the northeast. Highs get to the low 90s. Tonight, western Kansas, partly to mostly cloudy, chance for more showers and storms, mainly before midnight. Lows fall into the 60s. North central Kansas, partly to mostly cloudy, chance for more showers and storms. Lows fall to the upper 60s to low 70s. South central Kansas, a few showers and storms possible early, otherwise partly to mostly cloudy, lows in the 70s. Northeast Kansas, partly to mostly cloudy, mid-70s for lows. Mostly clear southeast Kansas, also getting down to the mid-70s for low temperatures. And then Thursday, plenty of sunshine across the state with some passing clouds. You could see a few afternoon showers and storms redevelop in western parts of the state with highs getting into the 90s. North central Kansas, a few showers and storms are possible, highs in the low to mid-90s. Dry with mid to upper 90s in south central Kansas, a few showers and storms northeast Kansas, highs in the low 90s. And low 90s in southeast Kansas for highs. This is the Kansas Ag Network.
13: All right, thank you very much. And right now in the capital city, partly cloudy skies, 77 degrees at Blair Airport and 75 degrees this morning at Forbes Field. This morning on the Ag Issues program, a pleasure as always to bring on to the program for our weekly market program, Tom Loeffler of Loeffler Commodities out of Augusta. Again, if you have any questions for Tom and need any market information, you can give them a call, 866-GO-TO-TOM, 866-GO-TO-TOM. Yes, I will be modern now. You can follow him on X, which is formerly Twitter, of course, at 866-GO-TO-TOM. Mr. Loeffler, good morning. How are you?
0: Well, good morning, Mr. Akagi. I am doing fine.
13: Well, as I don't need to mention, if you've lived in the state long enough, you knew it was going to get hot sometime.
0: Exactly, and it won't be long. We'll be looking for another rain and hoping it's going to rain again. But, boy, we've got areas that are really starting to finally dry out.
13: Yeah, indeed. First, let's take a look at what we've been seeing so far in the overnight markets today.
0: Well, we're looking at our wheat market trading this overnight. Now, it came off those highs, but we did trade a little bit above yesterday's highs. We pulled off of that. September Kansas City wheat at 6.29 is up 3.75. September Chicago at 5.92 is up 3 cents. Our December corn and November soybeans are trading within yesterday's range. December corn is 2 pennies higher, 4.38. November beans up a half a penny at 11.44 1/4. They're acting much like they did yesterday after seeing the highs shortly after the report. We have pulled off those highs from the overnight trade just like yesterday. Now, over in the outside markets, our crude oil is 54 cents lower at 68.96. I think today makes 6 straight sessions that we have one time or other during the trading hours have been below $69 on August crude oil. Now, over in the equity markets, the S&P right now is holding down 8.5 points, and the Dow Jones futures are down 100 points. And our metal markets are taking a hit once again. We're looking at the gold market, the lowest we've been since back in early October of last year, and silver, the lowest it's been since late November of last year. And today we're down $8 in August gold, and we're down $1.02 in the September silver.
13: Well, let's go back to yesterday with the USDA acreage and quarterly grain stock report numbers. Did any of those acreage numbers surprise you?
0: I guess not really, and it sure didn't surprise anybody in the trade because we came in very close to anticipated. I think, you know, everybody was actually looking for a little bit lower on the corn number, and it came in exactly unchanged. And the soybeans came in just a little higher than expected, you know, 700,000 above March. But there wasn't anything in there that really caught anybody's eye as far as the overall numbers. Now, when you start looking at individual states, there are some things there that kind of caught your eye on some states that increased and others that did not increase. But the acreage number was about as neutral as anything there was in that report yesterday.
13: Which states increased?
0: States that increased, and I don't know if I got that right here in front of me at the moment, but like in Kansas, we saw our acres. So let's see here. We was down about 50,000 in the corn. While we saw in Nebraska, they was up 200,000. We also saw, I think, a big change in Iowa. They was down 100,000 there. Well, in the soybeans, we saw here in Kansas, we was up 400,000. While we looked at Nebraska being up 100,000, we looked at Iowa being up 100,000. So it was kind of all over the place. And one thing I forgot to mention when you asked any surprises, I forgot to mention the wheat was a big surprise. I don't think anybody was looking for a 1.1 million reduction in planted wheat acres, and about 900,000 of that was winter wheat. And that was really a big surprise seeing that come out of there. And one of the biggest losses there was as far as acreage out there was Montana, where they dropped about 310,000. But North Dakota was the one that got everybody's attention. They dropped 885,000. And here in Kansas, we dropped 400,000.
13: So for like, we'll use them as example, North Dakota, if they dropped that much on the wheat side, you know, where did those acres go, or what replaced those acres that are not wheat acres now?
0: Well, honestly, Greg, I never really looked at North Dakota that close to see exactly what they'd done as far as their corn and soybean acres, but it definitely probably saw some of them shift over there. From what I understand, North Dakota had some pretty decent weather part of this spring here, allowed them to get their corn crop in pretty good shape. So some of them, maybe those wheat acres did go over to the corn there. But other than that, I really couldn't give you a great answer.
13: Okay, let's go over to the grain stock side. Anything stick out as far as the numbers are concerned?
0: Well, everything was a little bit friendlier, corn and wheat, but the soybeans, they came in 11 million bushels more than what the trade was looking for. All the corn came in 119 million less, and the wheat came in 11 million less. So there wasn't nothing there really huge. When you get right down to it, there wasn't nothing in this report that really was a big market mover. And as I was telling people yesterday, yes, we bounced off those lows. Yesterday we saw corn make new contract lows once again before the report came out, but everything closed on the positive side. But I don't think it was so much the report as it was the fact of where we're trading at. These low levels that we're trading, especially in the wheat and in the corn, I think this gave the market a reason to go up because there wasn't nothing overly negative out there price-wise. And I think that's why we're seeing a little follow through today. But we still got a lot of time ahead of us, and this market still has not shown that it has stabilized enough to feel confident that we're going to continue to go higher. And also keep in mind, this is a holiday shortened week, so after tomorrow, we got a three-day weekend ahead of us, so a lot of things could change out there, and the weather could also have some changes too. They're already looking for our corn and soybean crop condition ratings next week to be 1 or 2 points lower than what they were this week because of the heat we're seeing move through the areas out there. And, you know, that heat and dry weather the heat has had an effect out here in our corn or wheat crop out here too, as we've seen. Finally, we're drying these fields out a little bit, but we have heard an awful lot of since got back in the fields of yields coming in lower, quality being lower, some elevators rejecting loads of wheat, others large discounts taking place. So I think when we see the July report roll around from the WASDE report, we're going to see even a lower wheat yield show up in that report because of this last part of this harvest being so poor.
13: A couple of things. We'll start with wheat first, since that's the last thing you mentioned. As we look at the price and what we're seeing as well, how much has the strength or weakness in the dollar played a factor on what we're seeing in this wheat market?
0: It has not helped our wheat any, Greg. We have seen now, I think, about 2 to 2.5 weeks of our dollar trading over the $100 mark. And even this morning, we're trading over $101. That has not helped any. We've already too high priced in the world market, and it just made the situation even worse than what it was. But we are pulling our stocks down here in the U.S. That's going to be helpful maybe in the long run. Also, keep in mind, we've got areas around the world that's got some problems with their wheat crop showing up because of weather. We've got a lot of hot and dry weather taking place over in Europe. Australia's getting concerned about El Nino working into their area there. India, they're not seeing their usual rainfall there. So there's some things starting to put together that maybe will help this market out longer term.
13: And on the corn and soybean side as well, one would think with some of the lower prices that we've seen stands yesterday, of course, that we are starting to become more competitive in the export market, or at least we can compete with other countries too.
0: Yes, we can to some extent. Now, the wheat's one thing we can't compete in. Our soybeans, our prices right now are not that much above what we're seeing coming out of South America right now, so that's helping out there too. And everybody's hoping that that will eventually lead to China purchasing soybeans. That's something we'll have to wait and see. There's no doubt we've seen a little bit of buying here lately. We've seen some unknown buying that might very well be China buying out there. And in our corn market, our exports have been fantastic. Matter of fact, you'd hate to think where the price of corn would be if we did not have these large export sales of corn going on right now. And that has helped pull down these large stocks we have. But a lot of that corn has also went to Mexico, where they're feeding cattle down there that used to come across the border into the U.S.
13: It should be noted, what, yesterday it was a tender for hard red spring wheat. We don't see that very often to Nigeria. And just recently we had a sorghum buy as well.
0: Exactly. You're right about that hard red spring. We don't see that very often. And our Milo, there is a lot more talk going on that we're going to see China stepping in and buying more of our Milo. But it's another one of those things we're going to have to wait and see. So far, it's talk. Hopefully, it turns into something.
13: All right. We're going to take a break, and when we come back, we'll talk more with Tom Loeffler of Loeffler Commodities out of Augusta. If you want more information, you can give him a call, 866-GO-TO-TOM. This is Ag Issues on 580 WIBW.
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13: We are back on the Ag Issues program this morning here on 580 WIBW. Tom Loeffler of Loeffler Commodities is joining us on the program today. We, of course, have been talking about the grain markets and breaking down some of the USDA reports yesterday as well. And Tom, how much, one more thing on the grains, how much the proverbial harvest pressure has there been in this market?
0: Very little, I would say. You know, the harvest got started early. It moved very rapidly through Oklahoma and Texas. We're well ahead of schedule here in Kansas. And I don't think there's that much harvest pressure put on the market as much as there was just not a reason to push this wheat market higher out there. And one thing I was going to add also, Greg, you know, we've heard a lot of talk about how we're seeing less and less of the farmer surveys turned in for our WASD reports and for the report we just got done seeing yesterday. Surprisingly, it looks like yesterday they're reporting that the June survey samples was 90,291 from farm operators. Last year it was 67,730. Now, I don't know what percent of the ones that was sent out came back, but that number overall was much better than a year ago.
13: Yeah, that hadn't happened for, well, in, I won't say recent memory. Well, probably recent memory.
0: Exactly. So, you know, that's good to see that maybe we get more surveys, because they do claim that's one of the reasons why maybe our reports aren't quite as accurate, because they don't have enough input from, you know, the actual operators out there. But we're seeing one thing that we do see every year as far as those acres numbers that come out. You look at the last 18 years, Greg, they go down from this June number to the final number in January. Out of 18 years, corn's dropped 14 times, soybeans 13 years.
13: You know, I have to ask this as well. Who's to say that USDA won't pull a surprise and say, oh, we found 4 or 5 more million acres of something that was planted, or 4 or 5 million acres less of what was planted?
0: That is a good possibility. Still see that take place out there, because we do know starting in August on through, I think it's October, they start pulling their information from the FSA offices too, and that can sometimes make a change.
13: All right, let's go over to the livestock side. And again, here we go with cash fundamentals on what we see in this market. We've had some big swings both up and down in the boxed beef trade as well.
0: Yes, we have. Now, swings in boxed beef trade, sometimes it's a fact we're coming into the holiday season, and sometimes there's some, I can't think of a better word for it, but snap orders that come in that, you know, somebody's got to get some beef out to certain areas and stuff, you know. But as far as what's going on in our feed yards, it's been real disappointing that we have not seen this market go up more than what we have. You know, last week in Kansas, we saw mostly 258 being paid, and in Nebraska it was just a little bit over 259 and a half being paid. We haven't really established anything this week once again, and there's a lot of concern out there about what we just saw take place yesterday. June went off the board $15.77 higher than the August contract. Now, does that mean August is going to work its way back up to the 258-59 area where cash is, or are we going to see cash getting pulled down? And the packers continue to lose money out there, and that also has continued to cut into their kill. They are not killing as many because of the losses out there. So it's a situation right now. It's got everybody kind of on pins and needles right now. And the feeder cattle has been completely crazy. We saw in the feeder cattle from June the 4th to June 25th, we went up $41.45 from June 25th to yesterday. We dropped $15.82. And yesterday, we saw a wild trade in this market as those August feeders dropped almost $6 and then bounced off the lows by $3 and still closed down over $3 to the downside. Now, Greg, I don't know if you heard this, but yesterday there was a news report going out that the border was going to reopen between Mexico and the United States, and it got the market all stirred up. And what it was a story being passed around that was a year old.
13: Shock and surprise that something like that, a rumor like that, could happen and do what it did as far as the market is concerned. Let me ask you this then, as far as this situation is concerned, especially with the packer right now. You know, we're still starting to see the issues that the packers have had with some elimination of some, like they had with Tyson up in Nebraska, problems in Colorado with Cargill as well. Are we done with that, or that's still on some shaky ground as to what this packer is going to do?
0: Oh, I think we're still on shaky ground. The Cargill situation at Fort Morgan is still unresolved out there. With the packers continuing to lose money, you're going to see them look for ways to change things out there. This thing is a long ways from being over as far as they're concerned, and it's a long ways from being over as far as the cattle industry is concerned. We saw yesterday the USDA is making a comment that they have plans, I should say, to pledge up to $500 million in payments for small and medium-sized meatpacking companies. And this does not include Tyson, JBS, Cargill, National Beef. This is going to be for small and medium-sized meatpacking companies. And I don't really know if that's the answer to it or not either, because when you're going out there subsidizing them, giving them money to compete against each other, they're not going to be able to compete against the four largest ones out there. And I'm afraid they're just going to be throwing money away at this, and it's not going to help the situation any. It's not going to make more cattle out there. It's not going to make the price of beef come down. And it just looks like another failed attempt by our federal government on interfering into what's going on in the private sector.
13: Let me ask then, as we go through this, and, you know, everything we said looks at, okay, but the cash fundamentals are doing this, and which is why it has stayed as strong as it has been, even though weaker last week at the 258 level. Are we seeing any breaks in that or potential breaks in that we could see that start to weaken?
0: It's a possibility. If the Packers, you know, continue to cut back on their kills on a weekly basis, you know, and they start pulling the price down, you know, that could very easily take place out there. With what's going on fundamentally as far as the numbers, they haven't changed any. We're still, you know, short of cattle out there. Our on-feed numbers have not broke tremendously because we're not killing as many on a regular basis. We're feeding them in a longer time period, so those on-feed numbers have not really came down a lot, but our placement numbers are coming down a whole lot, and we're going to eventually see that get into the on-feed numbers a little later on this year, and that could be another eye-opener then. The worst thing about it right now, Greg, is you've got feeder cattle, whether you're looking at the board or you're looking at what's going on in the cash market, will not work later on this fall and later on this winter when you're looking at the board trading in that 236 area from October out to February of next year. That does not mean profitability for these cattle that are in the feed yards that are going to be coming out that time period.
13: Didn't leave very little time for the hog side. What are we seeing in the hog side?
0: Well, they saw a neutral to slightly friendly report come out last week. That helped the market a little bit, especially for deferred contracts. We saw some good upside yesterday. I believe the October contract and August contracts were either on 15 and 17 session highs yesterday. So the hogs are looking a little bit better. They've kind of slowed down that big, long liquidation that was taking place by the managed money. They're not out of the woods by any means yet, but they are looking better.
13: All right, Tom, we're out of time now, but if people want more information, have any questions for you as well, what's the best way they can do that?
0: Then call us toll free on the phone or check us on the web, either one, by using 866-GO-TO-TOM.
13: Tom, as always, my friend, I appreciate it. Thank you very much.
0: You take care, Greg, and thank you.
13: That is Tom Loeffler of Loeffler Commodities out of Augusta. He has been our guest on the Ag Issues program this morning here on 580 WIBW. Stay with us when we come back. We'll get an update on the news headlines, and we'll check the weather forecast. That comes up next.
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13: Del Dorado Livestock Auction, 2.5 miles east of El Dorado on Highway 54, will not have their regular scheduled cattle sale coming up tomorrow. Their next regular scheduled sale will be actually July 16th at 11 o'clock, as this is their annual summer break. And so they will do that here for the next couple of weeks. So if you like more information and would like to show your appreciation, because they appreciate everyone as well, you can call the office, Josh or Seth, to get your consignments in. You can do that by giving them a call at 316 316-320-3212. That's 316-320-3212. For a full list of consignments on any of their future sales coming up, go to their website at eldoradolivestock.com. El Dorado Livestock Auction, 2.5 miles east of El Dorado on Highway 54, will not have their regular scheduled cattle sale on Thursday, July 2nd. They will have no sale on July 9th. Their next regular scheduled cattle sale will be on Thursday, July 16th at 11 o'clock.
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24: Hi, I'm Felicia Rolfe. Here are today's headlines from 12 News. President Trump approves federal disaster relief for Kansas to help cover storm damage from spring storms. Kansas will receive $5.5 million for severe storms that struck Kansas this past April. A Colby woman faces dozens of federal charges, including fraud and money laundering. Prosecutors say Shania Shanahan embezzled more than $750,000 from a grain and fuel co-op where she worked as an accountant. Emporia city leaders approve new zoning rules for data centers. The new rules create a clear and written process for future projects, and it also includes extra protections for nearby neighbors like buffers and noise limits. And Wichita, Felicia Rolfe, 12 News.
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14: I'm meteorologist Phil Jensko on the Kansas Agriculture Network. Weather pattern stays in place here across the region over the next couple of days. Still going to see a series of disturbances track across mainly western and central parts of Kansas as that upper level ridge stays in place over the eastern part of the country, leaving Kansas in a favorable upper level pattern for storm development. For today, northwest Kansas, partly to mostly sunny. Late afternoon, showers and storms possible. Highs head to the low to mid-90s. Southwest Kansas, partly to mostly sunny. Late afternoon, showers and storms possible. Highs head to the mid-90s. North central Kansas, also partly to mostly sunny with a late afternoon shower and storm chance and highs in the mid-90s. South central Kansas, partly to mostly sunny. Low to mid-90s for highs. Eastern Kansas, an abundance of sunshine, maybe a few passing clouds, especially in the northeast. Highs get to the low 90s. Tonight, western Kansas, partly to mostly cloudy. Chance for more showers and storms, mainly before midnight. Lows fall into the 60s. North central Kansas, partly to mostly cloudy. Chance for more showers and storms. Lows fall to the upper 60s to low 70s. South central Kansas, a few showers and storms possible early. Otherwise, partly to mostly cloudy. Lows in the 70s. Northeast Kansas, partly to mostly cloudy, mid-70s for lows. Mostly clear southeast Kansas, also getting down to the mid-70s for low temperatures. And then Thursday, plenty of sunshine across the state with some passing clouds. You could see a few afternoon showers and storms redevelop in western parts of the state with highs getting into the 90s. North central Kansas, a few showers and storms are possible, highs in the low to mid 90s. Dry with mid to upper 90s in south central Kansas, a few showers and storms northeast Kansas, highs in the low 90s and low 90s in southeast Kansas for highs. This is the Kansas Ag Network.
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13: Coming up on 640 here on 580 WIBW. Yes, I will figure out how to tell time. Greg Akagi back with you this morning. It is the first day of July. Can you believe half of 2026 now in the books? Second half of 2026, 6 hours old, or a little over 6 hours old. That is, as well. Yeah, pretty amazing to think of it that way. But the first 6 months of 2026 are in the books. And my thanks, by the way, to Tom Leffler of Leffler Commodities for being on the program today as well. By the way, tomorrow morning on the Ag Issues program, as we had mentioned yesterday during our open line program, we had an opportunity, or was winning an opportunity, to talk on the USMCA with the folks at the National Corn Growers Association. And indeed, that is what we are going to do. And we're going to be joined tomorrow morning on the Ag Issues program by Nancy Martinez, who is the Director of Public Policy, Trade, and Biotechnology with the National Corn Growers Association. She has scheduled to join us tomorrow morning on the Ag Issues program, as some official meetings will take place here on July 1st on USMCA, where we stand, what NCGA would like to see, and how much do we have to go through for the renewal process hopefully will take place on the US-Mexico-Canada agreement. Coming up here in less than 5 minutes, we'll have the Kansas soybean update. And today on the program, we'll be joined here in just a bit by Caleb Little, the CEO of Kansas Soybeans, on a big event they have coming up as well. That'll be here on the Kansas soybean update. All righty. Let us check agriculture news here real quick, and perhaps a form of colonial era extension. Some of our nation's founding fathers were not only farmers, but shared information with each other and the nation about agrarian experiments and crop development. Here's Rob Bain with more.
5: History shows several of the nation's founding fathers were founding farmers, agrarians, as they experimented with agriculture in the new nation. One example, the father of our country.
6: He tried a lot. You know, he worked a lot with hemp, with vegetables. More management was his major focus, at least in the records that I've explored. Figuring out crop rotations well before his time. Understanding soil health and maintaining the land kind of for multiple generations using multiple crops.
5: And as USDA plant geneticist Ben Gutierrez points out, George Washington was not unusual in either his ag research and development at the time, nor in sharing his ag experiments and breeding of new crop cultivars in a colonial form of extension.
6: All these founding fathers were sharing fruit and sharing what their successes were in agriculture. We actually know of some of the records from George Washington says he got his cherries from George Mason.
5: I'm Rod Bain reporting, Washington, D.C.
13: All right. Thank you very much, Rod, for the update. Interesting to hear some of that history, and especially with the 250th celebration that will be coming up. And a reminder, too, of course, today we have AgriTalk coming up between 10 and 11 o'clock this morning. And they will start to break down some of the USDA numbers as well, as we did with Tom Leffler of Leffler Commodities on the Ag Issues program. And then AgriTalk PM comes up between 2 and 3 o'clock today, as they will take a look at what happened as far as the markets are concerned as well.

0: So you'll want to stay tuned for that right here on 580 WIBW. That, of course, will be followed by 580 Sports Talk. Dan Lucero will be joining us, as well as Spencer Dupuis, as we will talk several issues as well. The Royals, of course, lost last night 10-4, and we will see how they will bounce back here in Game 2 of their series. That's all coming up between 3 and 6 right here on 580 WIBW. And keep an eye on the weather. Hot, humid still as well. Heat advisories in effect for a good chunk of the 580 listening area. And right now, it is time for the Kansas Soybean Update, and it's brought to you by the Kansas Soybean Commission. The Soybean Checkoff, progress powered by Kansas farmers. We'll have more after this.
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0: This is the Kansas Soybean Update. It's brought to you by the Kansas Soybean Commission. The Soybean Checkoff, progress powered by Kansas farmers. Caleb Little is joining us. He is the CEO of Kansas Soybeans. And Caleb, a big event coming up. The Kansas Summer Soybean Social is going to be taking place in the month of July.
5: It is. We're excited. Opportunity to bring some folks together. We've had a busy spring season, planting, wheat harvest, lots of spraying. So taking the opportunity as we have some of our summer association meetings and some commission activities to take a pause, take a little break, bring folks together for some networking and camaraderie here on Thursday, July 9th.
0: And where will this take place at?
5: So we're going to gather our meetings and everything that we're working out of Manhattan. So we're going to actually meet and have the dinner and social at one of our corporate partners, Oldie Seed Farms, up in Palmer, Kansas. We're going to start the social portion around 5:30 or so and dinner to follow. So love to see folks up at Palmer at Oldie Seeds on July 9th.
0: If farmers aren't in the area or they can't make it, they do have some options, I understand?
5: Yeah, we do. Obviously, it's a busy time of year, busy season for folks. So, you know, along with the event in July, later in the summer, we also do plan to put some more casual events together in some other locations around the state. So folks can keep an eye on those in our summer newsletters and on the website through our social media channels as well.
0: Because you can learn more not only what the association is doing, but also what the checkoff dollars are doing as well.
5: Yeah, that's right. A lot of activity out of Washington, D.C. Here recently. So obviously your association has been hard at work there on that side, on the policy side. And then the checkoff is always working to grow the profitability for farmers. So there are some new things happening on the research and promotion and market development side that the checkoff's been doing. So just have an opportunity for folks to, you know, meet with their farmer leaders, meet with the folks who represent them on those two boards doing that important work.
0: Do they need to register for the event?
5: It's not required, but if you are interested in coming and want to just call the office for an RSVP, that'll help us in the planning side, but certainly not required. If you're available, we'd love to see you.
0: That is July 9th at Oldie Seed Farms in Palmer, Kansas. And Caleb, we appreciate you joining us. Thank you very much.
5: Absolutely. Thanks, Greg. Look forward to seeing folks this summer.
0: That is Caleb Little, who is the CEO of Kansas Soybeans, as he joins us today on the Kansas Soybean Update. It's brought to you by the Kansas Soybean Commission. The Soybean Checkoff, progress powered by Kansas farmers. Learn more at kansassoybeans.org. For Kansas Soybeans, I'm Greg Akagi.

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4: I'm Nicole Murray with Your Money Now. Lamborghini has revealed a new hybrid performance model of its Urus SUV. The auto manufacturer is calling the vehicle the fastest super SUV in the world. The vehicle is a plug-in hybrid electric vehicle, which means it has a gas-powered engine as well as a plug to charge a battery pack for improved electric performance. Oil prices are down this morning as a breakdown in Iran-U.S. peace talks raises supply concerns. West Texas Intermediate at roughly $68 a barrel, Brent at $72. Anthropic said the Department of Commerce has lifted the export controls on its Claude, Fable 5, and Mythos 5 models. The crackdown on Anthropic was gaining criticism from a number of tech executives and investors, in part because it handed valuable time to Chinese open-source developers that are trying to catch up. Futures have dropped this morning. Tuesday, the Dow Industrials gained 136, the NASDAQ up 393, the S&P 500 up 58. That's Your Money Now.
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11: .652 here on 580 WIBW, and let's get analysis as to what we have been seeing in the overnight markets. Daryl Holliday with Country Futures in Frankfurt is joining us. Daryl, good morning. What do we see in the overnight trade?
12: Well, good morning, Greg, on a somewhat of a play-by-play look at the market here, because we've really changed here in the last 5 to 10 minutes. Overnight, we were kind of slow. Either side of unchanged, but firmer. You could feel a firmer tone in the market. But just 10 minutes ago, we were cold. Now it's up 6. Beans were up 2 cents. Now they're up 13. So we've had a real surge moving forward here in the last few minutes. So soybeans up 13. Wheat's up 8 to 9, both on the hard red winter and the soft red winter. And the hard red spring's up to about 12 to 13 cents. So big rally going here in the grains. We still have the soybean oil a little bit lower, but the soybean meal a little bit higher. Crude oil's down 30 cents a barrel. Unleaded gas is up 2 to 3 cents. Heating oil up 7 cents. So the product's higher there. And the gold now has turned higher. It was steady lower. Now it's a couple bucks higher. Silver's still just a little bit lower. U.S. dollar up 18 cents. The equities also slightly lower. Dow S&P down 15. Dow futures down about 100. But once again, a big run up here in the grains. Some of it, I think, just some short covering. We've got adjusted to the reports. We did have some challenges yesterday. That are numbers that you can challenge your thoughts anyway. The corn stocks number at 5.29 billion bushels. It's well above year-ago levels. We knew that. I mean, that's not surprising, 700 million bushels. But it was well below expectations. And the challenge is it comes kind of in several different ways. Number one is how in the world, but it implies about a 17% year-over-year feed use increase. And it doesn't make sense at all tied with animal units. So what's challenge does that create? Well, number one, are they going to eventually find these bushels when you get to the end of the year because we have so much corn now that's stored on farm? Possibly. And or have we somehow increased the demand that we're not really seeing? I don't think that will explain 17%. Second, and then lastly, did they overstate last year's corn crop? And I think that's the most likely scenario.

0: some adjustments going to come down the road. So in reality, when that happens, then you kind of, when people, and that sinks in a little bit, that tends to be supportive to the market, because you're adjusting your thoughts about this year's crop then if you really didn't think you yielded 183 last year. So that's some of what is going on, and we saw some support in the market. The fundamental wheat acres were supportive, so we had some good fundamental news with lower wheat acres, and we saw the market. We've seen the market firm up here. We've got through this. I think we're kind of getting through the gut slot of harvest. We need to see the exports pick up. I'm not sure. I'm not saying this is some big, big bull move, but I'm not surprised to see some firmness get those numbers, those report numbers behind us. There was nothing real bearish in it. That'd be the other factor. The soybean numbers were really quite neutral. No real surprises there. The acreage is where it was. We expected the stocks were where they expected, but there's certainly some situations with the corn that showed up. As far as the weather, still pretty dynamic. Really no sign that ridge isn't going to – it's moving through. You can feel we kind of sit on the ridge right now. These storms the west are riding that ridge. That ridge is going to move to the west. Still going to be rather warm, warmer than normal, but you're going to see a different pattern as we get into the weekend and early next week across the corn belt. We're already seeing showers and stuff moving the northern plains down to the northern northwest corn belt. We're going to see more into the corn belt. This hasn't really been a real heat maker for, or a real dry stretch for corn belt. It's drier, but they're going to see more moisture. We're going to see a little more moisture chances next week. But so as a whole, I wouldn't say this isn't a weather move at this point in time. Livestock, we've seen extremely slow trade in the feeder cattle this week. And the reason that's important to talk about out in the country, you know, there's a lot of sales that aren't occurring. The ones that are having very low volume. That is pulling the feeder cattle index down because you just don't see a lot of activity. And so remember, this is a 7-day moving average, and so the daily numbers come in. And next week, the whole thing will change. We'll see a big increase in a lot of volume trade, video sales. A lot of the auctions will have more cattle after kind of taking a week off, and I think that so it all changed next week. But that's drawing the index down, you know, to that 377 area after going to 381. So the feeder cattle futures have fell a little bit of that, and we haven't had any fed cattle cash trade yet. You know, there's some token bids out there at 52 and 53, but there's no interest in taking that at this point in time. But the beef still was a little better yesterday, but still fairly soft. We need to see how the clearance is. So it's really difficult to say where the cash is going to be. I think as a whole, if I had made a guess, the number would be somewhere around 256 or a little bit better when the week's done. But then I would like to think that we might trade cattle maybe this afternoon or tomorrow, given the holiday week. So we will see how that develops, and that will probably tell us where we go. I think we start just a little bit weaker when we do open up today in the livestock sector.
1: 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We'll talk to you at 1:30.
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1: 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All right, stay with us. 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
7: Here's your updated WIBW forecast from the Certified Transmission Weather Center.
8: Sunshine mixed with clouds at times today, with daytime highs approaching 94. Southerly winds 10 to 20 miles an hour. Partly cloudy skies tonight, 77. Highs level off around 94. Tomorrow, partly cloudy skies. Sunshine mixed with clouds at times and dry Friday and Saturday. Mid-90s Friday, upper 90s by Saturday. I'm Staff Meteorologist Ray Miller. Right now, 76.
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9: NBC News Radio, I'm Michael Kastner. Voters in Colorado handed U.S. Senator John Hickenlooper a win in Tuesday's Democratic Senate primary. He fended off a challenge from progressive state Senator Julie Gonzalez. Elsewhere, Democratic Socialist Melot Quiros unseated 15-term Democratic Congresswoman Diana DeJet for a Denver-based House seat, the third time a Democratic Socialist has scored an upset in a competitive House primary this cycle. The fate of U.S.-Iran talks for today in Qatar appears uncertain. More from Keir Simmons.
10: There appear to be no plans for a face-to-face meeting between the U.S. and Iran. President Trump saying these meetings this week will be perhaps important, perhaps not, quote, we'll find out, insisting that the U.S. is doing well and that Iran has pledged not to pursue a nuclear weapon.
9: President Trump posted on True Social that Iran had requested a meeting following the latest round of tit-for-tat attacks in the region. Iran's foreign ministry was quick to deny that any high-level talks were planned, but said it was sending a delegation to Doha to discuss the unfreezing of Iranian funds. The Supreme Court is striking down campaign finance rules that were challenged by Vice President J.D. Vance, Tammy Trujillo reports.
11: The longstanding rules put limits on how much a national political party committee can spend in coordination with individual candidates. Justices ruled 6-3 that the restrictions violate free speech rights under the Constitution's First Amendment, based on the theory that political spending is a form of speech. The Federal Election Commission under the Trump administration sided with the challengers.
9: And the public will have access to some of Anthropic's advanced AI models starting today. The company said Tuesday the U.S. government is lifting export controls put in place over cybersecurity concerns. This involves Claude Fable 5 and Mythos 5. Michael Kastner, NBC News Radio.
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14: Hi, I'm Felicia Rolfe. Here are today's headlines from 12 News. President Trump approves a federal disaster relief for Kansas to help cover storm damage from spring storms. Kansas will receive $5.5 million for severe storms that struck Kansas this past April. The Kansas City Chiefs released a new study on the projected economic impact of their move to Kansas. The report says a new stadium and practice facilities will generate $8.2 billion in the greater KC region. More than 120 new laws go into effect today in Kansas, including a new law banning cell phone use in active construction and school zones, a zone considered active when workers are present and signs are up. Hands-free devices are still permitted. In Wichita, Felicia Rolfe, 12 News.
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16: Here's your updated WIBW forecast from the Certified Transmission Weather Center.
17: Sunshine mixed with clouds at times today, with daytime highs approaching 94. Southerly winds 10 to 20 miles an hour. Partly cloudy skies tonight, 77. Highs level off around 94. Tomorrow, partly cloudy skies. Sunshine mixed with clouds at times and dry Friday and Saturday. Mid-90s Friday, upper 90s by Saturday. I'm Staff Meteorologist Ray Miller. Right now, 76.
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20: Another push to the left. Good morning, I'm Gordon Deal, along with Nicole Murray, on this Wednesday, July 1st. Glad you could be with us. Here's what's up this hour.
21: A Democratic Socialist has won a primary election in Colorado for a congressional seat in the Denver area.
20: The Supreme Court has given the thumbs down to President Trump's ban on birthright citizenship. We'll have analysis.
21: A dangerous heat wave intensifies this week. Meanwhile, dozens of wildfires are raging in western states like Utah and Colorado.
20: And why women may take the bigger hit if there's a cut to Social Security benefits.
22: They tend to live longer than men, and more women in old age are in poverty than men, partly because they live longer and partly because they receive so much less in Social Security.
20: Medora Lee at USA Today on the impact of looming cuts to Social Security benefits in 2032. Another uneven day at the Supreme Court for President Trump. First, the justices rejected Trump's attempt to end birthright citizenship. Chief Justice John Roberts, who wrote yesterday's decision, said Trump's directive violated language in the U.S. Constitution's 14th Amendment that guarantees citizenship to virtually anyone born in the United States, with a few narrow exceptions. Reaction from New York City Congressman Adriano Espaillat.
23: Trump tried to erase one of our nation's clearest constitutional guarantee, and he failed.
20: Limiting birthright citizenship was one of the top priorities in Trump's crackdown on immigration. Separately, the Supreme Court ruled that states can ban transgender women and girls from playing on female sports teams. The court ruled against two young athletes whose sex was recorded as male at birth, but who identify as female. The court's decision effectively upholds the state bans, but it does not require other states to impose such restrictions. Well, the Supreme Court has struck down President Trump's executive order restricting birthright citizenship, reaffirming the long-held belief that any person born on American soil is a citizen. Let's get analysis now from Andrew Pantazzi, breaking news editor at Axios. Andrew, give us basics.
24: Yeah, so the Supreme Court affirmed that President Trump's executive order that tried to change the way we look at birthright citizenship and tried to take away the right of people who are here unlawfully, their children being U.S. citizens, they rejected that executive order. They said that it violates the U.S. Constitution by a 5-4 vote.
20: All right, so I guess to a certain extent, not a surprise, right? Maybe given the types of questions the administration faced during oral arguments?
24: No, it's not a surprise at all that the decision went this way. What is a surprise is how close the vote actually was. So there were 6 of the 9 justices said that the president's order was unlawful, but only 5 of them agreed it was unlawful because it violates the 14th Amendment. The 6th, Justice Kavanaugh, said that it violates a different federal law, but not the U.S. Constitution, and that Congress could change that law. Most people had expected this was going to be a slam dunk loss for the president. Even the president himself has been signaling for quite some time on social media that he expected to lose this decision or lose this case. But most people were not expecting it to be quite so close, where you had 4 votes to say that there is a constitutional way to restrict children born in the United States becoming automatically U.S. citizens.
20: I see. Very good. All right. So dissenters here are saying what? Explain that.
24: So there were several opinions that outlined different ways that people got at this. So, as I said, Justice Kavanaugh said he agrees that it's illegal, but only under a federal law, not under the U.S. Constitution. Justices Thomas, Gorsuch, and Alito filed separate opinions that said that when the 14th Amendment was passed, they did not foresee the level of migration that we have today, and that they don't believe the 14th Amendment allows people who are here unlawfully to be entitled automatically to citizenship.
20: We're speaking with Andrew Pantazzi, breaking news editor at Axios, looking at the Supreme Court decision that struck down birthrights or the president's birthright citizenship policy. What if, I guess, the court had sided with the president? Then what would have happened to so many folks?
24: I think it would throw a lot of people into an upheaval where their citizenship could potentially be questioned based off what their parents' status was at the time that they were born, whether their parents were permanent residents, whether their parents were on a temporary visa, or whether their parents were here unlawfully. Depending on how far the court went, it could have thrown millions of U.S. citizens into a dynamic where they are not citizens of the United States anymore, and they are not citizens of any other country. It would have meant that they were essentially stateless because they also don't have citizenship from anywhere else.
20: Wow. What about potential congressional action now, Andrew?
24: So there's some members of Congress who are talking about essentially following Kavanaugh's line of thinking and changing the law that he said this violated. But even those congressmen admit that the majority of the Supreme Court say that would still fail the constitutional test. So I saw, for example, Senator Eric Schmidt was one of the people who said that he would file legislation potentially setting up another court challenge if they were willing to take it. But under the decision, that would most likely not be upheld. There are members of Congress who are now talking about creating an open political fight to amend the U.S. Constitution to strip birthright citizenship. The barrier to actually amending the Constitution is really great. It requires approval by the states as well. So I don't see that as likely, but it does indicate that for some people, they see this as a political issue they don't want to have go away. They want to continue to press this case to the American people that those who are born here should not be automatically granted U.S. citizenship.
20: Thanks, Andrew. Andrew Pantazzi, breaking news editor at Axios. Iran now says it will not be meeting with top U.S. envoys who flew to Qatar, muddying the waters for a lasting peace between Washington and Tehran. Iranian officials also said yesterday that the two sides must still sort out the terms of a ceasefire they signed 2 weeks ago before they could tackle more difficult topics like its nuclear program. Reuters says the developments indicate the two sides are far apart on key pillars of that initial framework, which calls for Iran to lift its chokehold on the Strait of Hormuz in exchange for financial incentives and sets up 60 days of negotiations to work out a permanent peace deal. Vice President J.D. Vance on Fox News.
0: To be serious, they've got to not just say the right things, they've got to make real concessions. So whether it's the president, me, anybody else in the negotiation, we care a lot less about what the Iranians say. We care a lot more about what they do.
20: Meanwhile, the Wall Street Journal says Trump has weighed a return to all-out war with Iran, holding multiple conversations in recent days on more strikes, but has decided to stick with diplomatic talks for now. Make sure to check out a podcast of today's show, by the way. On the podcast, potential home buyers not thrilled with new Fed Chair Kevin Warsh, and evidence that World Cup fans are looking for love in the U.S. 15 minutes after the hour, on This Morning, America's First News.
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27: This year 580 WIBW Morning Sports. I'm Spencer Dupuy. The Topeka Scarecrows held a news conference Tuesday afternoon and made several big announcements. First one being that they signed a long-term lease with the Stormont Vail Event Center that keeps the team on home ice in Topeka through the 2030-2031 season. They also announced their new head coach, Ahmad Mahfouz, as he takes over the Scarecrows as Robbie Nichols switches to a GM only. They also re-signed fan favorite Sammy Bernard and Scott Cole. I'm Spencer Dupuy, now on the 580 WIBW Weather Center.
16: Here's your updated WIBW forecast from the Certified Transmission Weather Center.
28: Sunshine mixed with clouds at times today, with daytime highs approaching 94. Southerly winds 10 to 20 miles an hour. Partly cloudy skies, tonight 77. Highs level off around 94. Tomorrow, partly cloudy skies. Sunshine mixed with clouds at times and dry Friday and Saturday. Mid-90s Friday, upper 90s by Saturday. I'm Staff Meteorologist Ray Miller. Right now, 76.
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20: Thanks for spending time with us. Another gain for Democratic Socialists in Colorado. 29-year-old Milot Quiros, a first-time candidate, has defeated veteran Congresswoman Diana DeGette in a Democratic primary for a Denver congressional seat. Quiros capitalized on anti-incumbent sentiment, emphasizing that she wasn't supported by special interests or beholden to them. She was supported by Vermont Senator Bernie Sanders.
31: You are the proof that the power of organized people beats the power of organized money.
20: But there weren't gains on all fronts. Incumbent Senator John Hickenlooper survived a primary challenge from his left, from State Senator Julie Gonzalez. Elsewhere, Colorado Attorney General Phil Weiser defeated Senator Michael Bennett in their race to replace Democratic Governor Jared Polis, who is term limited. Bennett began as the front runner but fell victim to the anti-establishment wave, sweeping his party's primaries. 19 minutes now after the hour. On This Morning, America's First News, here's Nicole Murray.
1: And now, the three big things you need to know. Number one.
21: The Supreme Court has rejected President Trump's move to restrict birthright citizenship, upholding the law that anyone born on U.S. soil is a citizen. House Speaker Mike Johnson.
2: This has been grossly abused in recent years, okay? And that is the case that was being made by the plaintiffs in the case, and we're very sympathetic to that because it is a serious problem. It's become a tourism, birthing tourism.
21: The Supreme Court also ruled that states can ban transgender women and girls from playing on female sports teams.
1: Number two.
21: Iran said it will not meet with top U.S. officials who flew to the region for peace talks following an outbreak of hostilities. Vice President J.D. Vance on Fox News.
0: We have all the cards in negotiation. We obviously want it to be successful, but even if it's not successful, we've accomplished the core mission, which is to ensure that the Iranians never have a nuclear weapon. In other words, it's a win-win outcome for the American people.
21: The Wall Street Journal reports President Trump is weighing a return to all-out war with Iran, holding multiple conversations with top officials on more possible strikes.
1: Number three.
21: Get ready to hydrate because a dangerous heat wave will intensify across a large portion of the U.S. this week, with record-setting temperatures expected tomorrow and Friday. New York City Mayor Zoran Mamdani with resources for residents.
7: We are activating more than 2,200 Link NYC kiosks to display real-time directions to the nearest NYC cooling center within a 10-minute walk.
21: The WHO said at least 1,300 deaths have been linked to Europe's heat wave. The body of a baby has been found inside a portable toilet at the Electric Forest Music Festival in rural Michigan, prompting police to ask the public for help. Police said the child discovered on Sunday was less than a month old. Dozens of wildfires are raging in multiple states across the western United States, burning homes and forcing evacuations of entire towns. Pueblo County Sheriff Dave Lucero in Colorado.
8: Winds have already begun to increase, and the forecast calls for stronger gusts along with the potential for thunderstorms. Those conditions can quickly change fire behavior, create new challenges for firefighters, and impact our suppression efforts.
21: Red flag warnings have also been issued in Utah, Wyoming, New Mexico, and more. The World Cup is getting intense. Reports say Mexico fans wanted their team to win so badly during yesterday's game that they made excessive noise outside the hotel at which Ecuador's team was staying. And I guess you can say it worked. Mexico defeated Ecuador 2-0.
20: Oh, nice.
21: Learning.
20: Wow.
21: Yeah.
20: So impressed by your soccer terminology.
21: Oh, thank you. Thank you so much.
20: 2-0.
21: Learn from the best.
20: Excessive noise, huh? Is that what they're calling it?
21: Yeah.
20: Excessive noise.
21: Honking horns,
20: banging
21: yelling.
20: Drums.
21: This is a slippery slope to start, though. I'm very competitive. Yeah. Like, if someone did this to America's team,
20: yeah,
21: I would almost like, you want to start this? Because if you want to get competitive.
20: You want to fight?
21: I can get competitive. I'm just saying.
20: Love that, Nicole. 22 minutes after the hour.
9: The board recommends approving.
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2: From 13 News in Topeka, I'm David Oliver. Two former Wyandotte County court workers will go to prison now for stealing almost $1 million in taxpayer funding. Julia Roberts of Leavenworth and Vicki Robinson of Bonner Springs pleaded guilty to wire fraud conspiracy for using forged checks to steal money from the court system for which they worked. A former Kansas law enforcement officer will also head to prison now for almost 20 years for enticing a minor to create and send him child sexual abuse material. Authorities say 25-year-old Garrett Gayoso of Baxter Springs met and groomed a 16-year-old girl online and convinced her to send him explicit images of herself. And today is July 1st, and dozens of new laws take effect in Kansas, among them a phone ban for drivers going through school or work zones, the Squatter Removal Act, and the creation of the Unlawful Approach Crime, creating a buffer zone around police officers illegal to enter during law enforcement.
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3: Sunshine mixed with clouds at times today, with daytime highs approaching 94. Southerly winds 10 to 20 miles an hour. Partly cloudy skies tonight, 77. Highs level off around 94. Tomorrow, partly cloudy skies. Sunshine mixed with clouds at times and dry Friday and Saturday. Mid-90s Friday, upper 90s by Saturday. I'm Staff Meteorologist Ray Miller. Currently, it's 77 degrees.
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11: Thanks for spending time with us. Welcome into Wednesday, July 1st. Gordon Deal with Nicole Murray. Some of our top stories and headlines. A Democratic socialist wins a primary race for a Denver area congressional seat. The Supreme Court struck down Trump's ban on birthright citizenship. Some 120 million people under an extreme heat warning. Victor Willis, frontman for the Village People, has died at 74. He dressed as the police officer. He co-wrote YMCA and Macho Man. The U.S. takes on Bosnia and Herzegovina in the knockout round of the World Cup tonight. And the 17 labor and delivery nurses, all pregnant at the same time at a hospital in Ohio. That story in about 20 minutes. Federal and local authorities are getting set for the nation's 250th anniversary with some of the most extensive security preparations in history. Some insight from Richard Kalko, retired FBI special agent. Rich, what's ahead?
9: Well, the good news here, Gordon, is this event is not a surprise. Everybody knew July 4th of 2026 was coming with the 250th anniversary of the United States. So the security teams have had years to prepare, to plan, to get everything in place, do all the training, and that has occurred certainly at all the major cities, Washington, D.C., Philadelphia, New York, Los Angeles. Other cities are going to have these major security plans and huge, huge crowds. Hundreds of thousands of people are expected into the Washington, D.C. area, and I'm sure in some of the other cities as well. So we've got a huge component coming in here. Local police, federal, Secret Service will be in overall charge, but FBI will have a huge presence. And while there are thousands of National Guard troops already in Washington, D.C., they're plussing that up. There's going to be 5,000 men and women in military uniforms also helping with the security. So it's going to just run the gamut.
11: Yeah. So explain that, I guess, like who's in charge. If you've got National Guard, if you've got local police, if you've got state police, I don't know, federal agents, like who's running point?
9: Well, the Secret Service actually runs point. These are called NSSEs, National Security Special Events. And so they run the overall security. They're good at this. The FBI provides a lot of the manpower. And, of course, Metro PD knows their city better than anybody. Don't forget, Washington has these events all the time. So they're good at this. They're well-prepared. They're well-planned. And for the people that are going there, it's going to be, you know, you're going to have the checkpoints. You're not going to be able to bring bags into the areas. You know, all the stuff that you have, you know, you're used to seeing at these kind of security events, but they're certainly beefing it up because things are just the way the world is right now.
11: Yeah. Do you throw as many bodies at these events as possible, or is that not necessarily the smartest approach?
9: Well, you want to have all the bodies you can need. Most of them, hopefully, are in reserve. You'll have a lot of SWAT teams and snipers and evidence response teams and such, what we used to call in the FBI sitting on their bags, which means they'll be at some forward location. They'll have all their equipment. They'll be waiting around to see if something happens. So hopefully they won't ever be needed, and they'll ride the event out whatever site they're at. And but there'll be a huge presence of uniformed police, uniformed National Guardsmen, federal folks with whatever identifying jacket they have. And then there's a huge intelligence component we won't see. And these are the men and women that are working in command posts, prepping for any security response that has to happen, as well as developing intelligence products and scouring the Internet for any threats, plans, anything like that. So it's a very busy, very high-tech, high-speed environment, but something that these men and women have been planning for just months, but in reality years.
11: Yeah. We're speaking with Richard Kalko, retired FBI special agent, talking about security for the nation's 250th birthday celebration, not only in Washington, D.C., but beyond. So if you attend one of these events as somebody just, I don't know, looking to celebrate or be patriotic, I mean, what can you expect? Can I be tapped on the shoulder by somebody and have my bag checked randomly, for example?
9: Oh, you can, but now if we're talking D.C., you know, just entering the National Mall, there's going to be bag checks everywhere. It's just like going to the airport. They're going to go through what you got, and they've got a very, very strict rules on what you can and can't bring. I recommend everybody just go online and see what the rules are so you don't show up. Because if you bring something that you're not allowed to have, there's nowhere to store it. So that means it's going in the garbage can. So if you bring something valuable that's not allowed, you know, you're not going to be able to get it back. Mm. And once you've traveled into D.C., you're not going to want to leave before the event. So so follow the rules. Be prepared. You know, and people get overly concerned about this. And I say that is the potential for something to go wrong there? Absolutely. Always is. But is the chances of you being involved in it very high? No, they're not. So go and enjoy the event. Do the things you should do. For your own security and your own family or friends' security, which is things we talked about before. I call head on a swivel. If you need to leave, know where the exit routes are. If you get split up from your group, Make sure you know where you can meet. Make sure your phone is fully charged. I mean, in the event of a crisis, the most important tool you have is that communications device, that phone.
11: Thanks, Rich. Richard Kalko, retired FBI special agent. By the way, it's Wednesday, which means it's time for another episode of our video series called When the Mic is Off. Posting today, Nicole needs to know, should she be direct with prospective dates or should she play it cool? Nicole. Mike shares his advice with her on Instagram, TikTok, Facebook, and X. Just do a search for This Morning with Gordon Deal. 20 minutes now in front of the hour. Coming up next, what a guy in Indianapolis was trying to sneak past TSA in a jar of peanut butter.
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19: 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I'm Spencer Dupuy. The Royals fell to the Rays 10-4 last night at the K in the series opener. Despite Bobby Witt Jr.'s two home runs in the contest, Noah Cameron surrendered 6 runs in 3 2/3 innings. Carter Jensen extended his hit streak to 20 games with a leadoff homer. The Royals fought a 35-51 game two of the series set for tonight at 6:40 p.m. Seth Lugo takes the ball. Pregame coverage from the Royals Radio Network set for 6 p.m. I'm Spencer Dupuy on the 580 WMW Weather Center.
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21: Sunshine mixed with clouds at times today, with daytime highs approaching 94. Southerly winds 10 to 20 miles an hour. Partly cloudy skies tonight, 77. Highs level off around 94. Tomorrow, partly cloudy skies. Sunshine mixed with clouds at times and dry Friday and Saturday. Mid-90s Friday, upper 90s by Saturday. I'm Staff Meteorologist Ray Miller. Currently, it's 77 degrees.
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9: Thanks for being with us. At least 17 nurses in the same unit at one hospital in Western Ohio are all expecting babies this year. 15 of the 17 nurses from Miami Valley Hospital in Dayton gathered to take a group photo recently, all in their matching uniforms. ABC News says several are expecting their first child, others expecting their second kids or beyond. Some who are friends are even planning to have help one deliver the other's baby. Even though a significant number of nurses are expected to go on maternity leave in the coming months, nurse manager Amberly Sanner said they don't expect the changes to impact staffing in the unit, which she noted employs nearly 200 nurses and support nurses. The 17 pregnant nurses breaks a previous record set by the staff at Miami Valley. A press release from the hospital says the previous record saw the same unit have 11 staffers expecting babies at the same time. For Nicole Murray and Mike Gavin, I'm Gordon Deal. 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
11: Hi, I'm Felicia Rolfe. Here are today's headlines from 12 News. President Trump approves federal disaster relief for Kansas to help cover storm damage from spring storms. Kansas will receive $5.5 million for severe storms that struck Kansas this past April. A Colby woman faces dozens of federal charges, including fraud and money laundering. Prosecutors say Shania Shanahan embezzled more than $750,000 from a grain and fuel co-op where she worked as an accountant. Emporia city leaders approve new zoning rules for data centers. The new rules create a clear and written process for future projects, and it also includes extra protections for nearby neighbors like buffers and noise limits. And Wichita, Felicia Rolfe, 12 News.
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12: NBC News Radio, I'm Michael Kastner. Another Democratic Socialist has unseated an incumbent in a Democratic primary. Colorado Democratic Congresswoman Diana DeJet is losing her seat in the U.S. House after a strong performance from challenger Millette Quiros. Quiros spoke to her supporters, saying their time is now to get their agenda through Congress.
13: We will not wait to put an end to the politics of the past, to get big money out of our politics, and to reject corporate PACs and APAC.
12: Quiros is another in a list of self-proclaimed socialists in recent weeks who have won primary races across the country. Search and rescue teams are still combing through the rubble in Venezuela, where last week's earthquakes killed nearly 2,000 people. The quakes toppled entire condominiums in a heavily populated northern part of the country. Anna Vanessa Herrero reports from Caracas, where rescuers from Mexico have joined local residents in combing through what's left of a toppled apartment building.
14: Some of the Mexican crew have been telling me that they are not going to stop until this is absolutely over, until they are sure there is no way they're going to find anyone alive there.
12: The UN is seeking about $15 million to set up temporary shelter for thousands left homeless by the quakes. President Trump will be taking his new Air Force One on its maiden voyage today. Trump is flying out to the North Dakota Badlands for the dedication of the Theodore Roosevelt Presidential Library. He'll be flying there in a modified Boeing 747 that Qatar gave to the U.S. as a gift last year. Before the opening bell, stock futures are on the slide in the first trading day of July after a strong first half. Michael Kastner, NBC News Radio.
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8: 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Here's your updated WIBW forecast from the Certified Transmission Weather Center.
19: Sunshine mixed with clouds at times today, with daytime highs approaching 94. Southerly winds 10 to 20 miles an hour. Partly cloudy tonight, lows level off around 77. Partly cloudy skies tomorrow, highs around 94. Mid-90s Friday, upper 90s Saturday, with a slight chance for storms. I'm staff meteorologist Ray Miller. Right now, 77.
8: This weather report is
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2: So glad you're there. It's the Brian Kilmeade Show. We're back from Washington, D.C. for at least a couple of days. Then we go to Liberty State Park in New Jersey. We'll be live there leading up to July 4th, our 250th birthday. Jonathan Turley standing by. I want him to break down all the decisions from the Supreme Court justices. And Rob Blagojevich at the bottom of the hour. We have a special coming out on Fox Nation on his very unique career. So just got to remind you, we got our own YouTube channel now. Everyone's talking about it. Go to youtube.com/@TheBrianKilmeadeShow. And you can always listen to us on the Fox News app if you're not in our family of affiliates or have to leave from your hometown. So let's get to the big three before we get to Jonathan.
3: Number three.
4: I think that he's appropriately using strategic patience. The Iranians have demonstrated that they only respond to force. They like this kind of no agreement zone that we're in right now.
2: I agree, and that is Colonel Mike Jernigan. Talks going nowhere as Trump listens to all options in Iran. Big story in the Wall Street Journal today. His challenge, keep energy prices down, but continue to show Iran who is in charge.
3: Number two.
24: What we are witnessing is an independent court, a court that continues to follow principle, not politics. Now, that doesn't mean that you can't be upset with the outcome on things like birthright citizenship.
2: Jonathan Turley, who I'd love to speak to in 3 minutes, Supreme Court makes some big decisions. Both sides are celebrating and complaining.
3: Number one.
25: We got a lot of fire under their asses because for far too long they've just collected paychecks from corporations and wealthy mega donors and haven't really done much. So this movement has a lot of momentum for that reason because people are desperate for some change.
2: Well, put it this way. I don't want to defend Democrats, but to say not done much when you talk about the rescue plan, when you talk about how they jammed all these bills down our throats during the Biden years, that's not good enough for Hassan Piker, the radical podcaster who hates America. Now, are you paying attention? Socialists' latest win, Colorado. As the gradual takeover of the Democratic Party continues, we have the results. But first, let's put that aside for just a moment. By the way, the President of the United States is going to do something historic. He's flying to North Dakota to open up officially the Teddy Roosevelt Museum, at which time he's going to take a train, just like they did in the 19th century, where Roosevelt did, and it's going to be pretty dramatic and symbolic. Jonathan Turley, you join us now. Jonathan, man, you've had a busy week.
26: It is. They've been working me like a rented mule over at Fox.
2: But we need some instant analysis. And first off, on birthright citizenship, I know you've told me, and you were kind enough to come on the air when this right before, that the 14th Amendment's going to be upheld because you heard John Roberts come out and say, you know, times have changed, but the Constitution hasn't. And that just struck you as that's a death blow to birthright citizenship. But what about the justices and how they voted? 5-4, right?
26: Yeah, it was actually closer than many people thought it would be. Roberts was not a surprise. Barrett joined him, but it was still a one-vote margin. Notably, Justice Kavanaugh said that he does not believe that birthright citizenship is contained within the 14th Amendment. He would have still have struck down President Trump's executive order on different grounds. Now, the reason that's important is that Justice Thomas, in his stinging dissent, said that he does not believe that this opinion will withstand the test of time. Many people sort of took that as, well, this is a one-vote margin case, and this could come back to a very different court, particularly if the Republicans continue to hold the White House.
2: But why do you think, what was his line of thinking that it's not going to stand the test of time?
26: Well, I think that there's two reasons. One is that Thomas had some very good arguments against this interpretation. He said, look, this was an amendment designed to guarantee citizenship and full citizenship for freed slaves. No one at the time would have imagined what we have today, which are where you have 10% of new births in this country coming from undocumented people, where you have billions of dollars have been raised in so-called birth tourism. Now, Roberts responded to that by saying, yeah, things have changed, but the Constitution hasn't. And that's a completely valid point to make. You know, there are good arguments on both sides. But I think that Thomas felt that the court really failed here. The thing I agree with Thomas on is that I believe the court got this wrong at the beginning. And it sort of had path dependence. It's refused to reconsider the wrong turn that it made. But at the end of the day, the question now is settled. And the next question is, what are you going to do about it? Is Congress going to act? Or are we going to finally have a national debate in the form of a constitutional amendment?
2: Because, I mean, but times have changed. I mean, we don't have slaves in this country. So, and when you said the court got it wrong, see, are you saying birthright citizenship came up at a different time and the court reaffirmed it and that would make this new decision predictable?
26: I don't believe that the 14th Amendment clearly embraces birthright citizenship. I think it's a close question, quite frankly. But some of the drafters of the 14th Amendment said that it did not include birthright citizenship. That's a question that we can have good faith disagreements on. What I think is not a close question is how bad birthright citizenship is for this country. We are a ship of fools by embracing birthright citizenship.
2: This is Jonathan Turley talking.
26: Yeah, there are.
2: No, I mean that. No, I mean that. I'm saying this is your opinion.
26: Yes.
2: Okay.
26: And we are. You know, we are one of the few countries, certainly major countries, that embrace birthright citizenship. Some of the countries that used to embrace this practice got rid of it for good reason. To me, it's an unworkable practice. You cannot have a rule that if someone just steps on this country for a matter of minutes and gives birth, they suddenly have a citizen. And Justice Alito, Justice Thomas really brought that up. So I think that as a constitutional matter, it's very close. As a policy matter, I don't think it's that close. I think that we should have this national debate as to whether we want to join most of our allies in rejecting this.
2: Ireland, the last country in Europe to end it, 2004. The UK ended birth nationality in 1981. Australia ended it in 1986. New Zealand ended it in 2006. So, and I could go through it. So for people who think Donald Trump doesn't like immigrants, that's how they simplify things. But did the Solicitor General not make a strong enough argument? It seems like this is very fertile to make a strong argument for.
26: You know, Solicitor General Sauer, I thought, did a magnificent job. He's proven to be an extraordinary Solicitor General. It's just that he did not have the cards to play with Chief Justice Roberts and Justice Barrett, and you know they went their own way on this one. But you know what the justices emphasized in your oral argument is we're not here as a legislature to debate the rationale behind birthright citizenship. We have a narrow question of what the Constitution says and means. Well, all right, but now the question is no longer the courts. What people don't understand is we never had this debate. This has been stuck in the courts for decades. This is largely a creation of the court in terms of the framing of this debate. It now belongs to us, and we can make the decision. Now, polls have indicated that people actually may support birthright citizenship, but we haven't had the debate. They're not familiar with the facts that you just laid out, Brian.
2: Jonathan Turley, by the way, has a fantastic book. It's now a New York Times bestseller, Rage in the Republic, The Unfinished Story of the American Revolution, which is so appropriate now as we come up to July 4th. Jonathan, I want to talk about the least publicity, but I need help on. The court ruled, they say, in favor of Trump. the Republicans when it comes to campaign finance. They said they're going to allow, and stop me, I don't take it personal, they're going to allow more collaboration and cooperation between the super PACs and the candidate and the party. Could you explain what the court ruled and how it brings more money into politics?
26: Yeah, that was a big win for the GOP. They have been trying to remove this barrier to allow more coordination into how money is spent between campaigns. It's going to be enormously important in the midterms, which obviously are shaping up to be a battle royale. What the court ruled is consistent with the decision of Citizens United, which is that money is speech. I happen to agree with that. I agreed with Citizens United that, you know, people spend money to amplify their views. And what this case means is that, yeah, and they also go to groups and PACs and organizations to amplify their views more so they can aggregate their money and use it in a strategic way. The court said, look, that's speech. And if you're restricting it, it is a deprivation of the First Amendment. Now, the anomaly, Brian, is interesting because the court has upheld limits on individual contributions.
2: I know.
26: And that is increasingly becoming an anomaly. You know, if these groups should be able to spend this money and raise huge amounts of money as speech, then why shouldn't Brian Kilmeade? Why shouldn't he be able to give what is known as his huge fortune to causes that he thinks are important?
2: Yes, inherited fortune. I come from royalty.
26: Yes, you and Dan Goldman.
2: Absolutely. Yes, me and Dan Goldman. And we both are going to be forced out. I'll be forced out of Fox like he's been forced out of Congress. But, Jonathan, this does bother me as a citizen. It bothers me that George Soros' super PAC can put $100 million in and a Republican, the Kochs, can do the same thing. It does bother me a little on the surface. And I think it would almost be better for everybody if there were limits. And it would actually free politicians to not be subservient to the people that put them into office.
26: Yeah, no, that's a valid argument. But I think that if you're focusing on the language of the Constitution, there's nothing in there that justifies limiting money when that obviously has an effect on speech. Yeah, if you have more money, you can speak louder in this country. There's no question about that. And that includes using your own money to run. I mean, Dan Goldman, we just mentioned, you know, I think it was a stupid decision, but he announced that he was going to help fund his own campaign from this inherited fortune. Well, not exactly a good argument when socialists are on the rise, but it is a fact. Now, the way you can change that is you can change the Constitution and you can bar corporations from spending at all in elections. But keep in mind, corporations come in so many different forms, from Sierra Club to pro-life to unions. They're all collections of individuals who are aggregating their money. And yes, they also include people like Soros, who is using his ample fortune to push very far-left candidates.
2: So I know, by the way, in terms of trans men playing in women's sports, it's going to be up to the states. You can make your own decisions, which is bad news if you run state California, but great news if you run a state in Oklahoma. So the Supreme Court ruled on that. But overall, we saw a situation where there was conservative Supreme Court justices seemed to be ruling on each and every situation, too, much to the angst of President Trump, like Amy Coney Barrett. They went back and forth. But listen to how the left wing responded to the Supreme Court justices' opinions. Cut 28.
1: This Supreme Court could not have ruled any other way and held on to its legitimacy as the 9 supreme members of the judicial branch.
5: The 14th Amendment was put in place. And I think in a way to save us from ourselves and our worst impulses, that's to save a country from people like Justice Kavanaugh.
6: There are folks who are doubling down on the idea that this country must be a white republic.
1: You have a bunch of people who fetishize history. Maybe the issue isn't so much that the Constitution needs to change, but that the people interpreting the Constitution need to change.
2: I just want to give people another side of the illogical argument on how the Supreme Court has ruled over the last few weeks.
26: Well, it's astonishing that the left can't take the W and instead turned it into a hate fest. And these comments are outrageous. I mean, arguing that the 14th Amendment is meant to block people like Justice Kavanaugh is precisely the unhinged type of rhetoric that led to an attempt on his life. And it's disgusting, and people need to condemn it. What happened in this court was exactly what the framers anticipated. The court acted independently. They followed principle. You know, I know that President Trump can be upset about some of these decisions, but it also delivered massive victories for him this term, expanding executive power in a way that is really going to be his true lasting legacy, including a case that shot a prior precedent called Humphrey's Executor. Now, most people don't know what that is, but Humphrey's Executor was a massive limit on the ability of the president to remove members of executive boards and commissions. That's a huge win. So, yes, Barrett, for example, voted against the president on a couple of these cases. She more often votes in favor of conservative values and the administration. You know, the president said that he wanted to pick independent, principled justices. Well, he got them. I think that his three nominees are some of the best ever put on the court. It may sound like hyperbole, but these three justices are brilliant. And, yeah, I disagree with them at times. But the quality of the intellect of this court is deeper because of President Trump. And while he can be upset with the outcome, he should take some pride in his impact on the court.
2: I mean, I like the fact that if he was getting every single thing he wanted, it would back up that thought that it is just an organ of the administration. And this is, I think, increasing their credibility with decisions like this. And I can't argue on an equal footing with these men and women. But, you know, I'm disappointed in some decisions, but I'm not saying I'm outthinking them. Jonathan Turley, thanks so much. Can't outthink you either, but I am smart enough to know Rage in the Republic is a great book, The Unfinished Story of the American Revolution. Thanks, Jonathan.
26: Thank you, my friend.
2: You got it. Back in a moment.
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0: Wednesday, hump day, the first day of July. Well, feedlot wise, unknown due to part because it's a holiday shortened week, which means no markets on Friday. Will the Packer inquiry start to increase throughout the day? That's the thinking that's going to take place, but not a lot is taking place as of right now. We have seen reported a few token bids, 252 to 253. Those have been passed, though. We'll see where we're going to stand as far as the numbers are concerned. I didn't sell out the show list last week because knowing that it was a holiday shortened week this week, we'll see what they'll do, especially if they go back to the full week next week with a full trade week overall. Now, as far as the grain side is concerned, of course, coming off the USDA Planting's Intentions and Quarterly Grain Stocks Report, we had a good day yesterday, and late in the overnight session, we had a good day as well, as it came up here late in the day after a rather slow overnight trade overall, with wheat futures up 8 to 9 cents, corn futures up about 6 cents, and soybean futures up about 13 cents overall. And one of the questions, of course, on the USDA reports, could there be some adjustments specifically for the amount of corn acres for last year? That's something to keep an eye on here down the road as we head into the second half of 2026 overall. Harvest, of course, being watched as well as to getting into the last quarter for the Kansas wheat harvest on what some of those numbers will end up being. Our next market update is at 9:30. More of the Brian Kilmeade Show is up next.
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0: around. And because of the calamity and the hardship they've gone through, they've actually been able to plant seeds that later on became catalysts for their comeback, where they ended up doing great things. So I spent my time exercising, working out, reading, and hoping, praying, and waiting, and eventually determined never, ever to give in, if for no other reason, because I love my girls. I could never possibly give in or give up. I had to come home. My odyssey had to be long and hard. I understood that, but I had to get back home to them.
1: And you did, and they stood by you, and President Trump got you out.
0: Yep. God bless him.
1: Yep, the Republican president got the Democratic right. governor of Illinois out. Rod, I cannot wait to see this special. Blargo is available now on Fox Nation. It tells the true story, and he's on it. Rod Blagojevich, thanks so much, Governor.
0: Thank you, Brian. Appreciate it.
1: All right, back in a moment.
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1: How have you prepared your team for the knockouts?
2: Yeah, I think it's very exciting, and I think we are well prepared. We know very well that it's going to be a very tough game. It's a final, all in, and I think we arrive in a very good condition. We know that we need to perform, and if we want to be close to win, we need to perform well against a team that is going to be really tough.
3: They're not going to be flat. Of course, that's Coach Pochettino, coach of the USA men's soccer team, who have finished up 2-1 in the group first place. So they get the wild card team in an adjoining group, and that'll be Bosnia-Herzegovina. And the game's going to be 8 o'clock Eastern time tonight. 6 o'clock starts the pregame show. I cannot tell you how many savvy, smart, unemotional people are just saying they have great hopes for this group, and they really believe that this is going to be a game they're going to win. Next up would be Belgium. Man, they're going to be thinking revenge for their 5-2 humiliation in Atlanta, and they're capable of winning that. And then I think you're looking at France and Argentina. So if you get that far, all bets are off. I just watched Sweden get crushed by France. I'm telling you, they look like a high school team compared to it. I know the U.S. team is better than that. I actually think the U.S. team is a lot better than Norway, too. Let's just make sure they live up to their ability and win tonight, don't you think? 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
8: NBC News Radio, I'm Michael Kastner. President Trump is indicating plans to use Congress to end birthright citizenship. More from Mark Mayfield.
9: The president floated the idea in a Truth Social post on Tuesday after the Supreme Court ruled 6-3 against his executive order to restrict the policy. Trump wrote, "The Supreme Court upheld birthright citizenship, which is too bad for our country, but we can easily make it up in Congress through legislation." He also said lawmakers should start the process today to end birthright citizenship, calling it expensive and unfair to our country.
8: An incumbent senator has defeated a progressive challenger in Colorado. Senator John Hickenlooper has secured a victory in Colorado's Democratic Senate primary after voters in that state hit the polls yesterday. He fended off a challenge from progressive state Senator Julie Gonzalez. U.S. Special Envoy Steve Witkoff and President Trump's son-in-law, Jared Kushner, are in Qatar for peace negotiations with Iran, but they won't be speaking with the Iranians. Nick Harper reports that instead, they're meeting with Pakistani and Qatari mediators.
10: So far, Iran is very much taking a hands-off approach and saying that it will not engage in direct negotiations, and that's why we've got the Qataris as the mediators in between. But of course, that in itself will slow up any real progress that they hope to achieve during these 60 days.
8: 16 children have been rescued from a home in southern Ohio where authorities say they were living in deplorable conditions. Authorities raided a home in the town of Hamden on Tuesday and removed all 16 in various medical conditions. Ohio Attorney General Andy Wilson.
11: Several of the children are in serious condition. Two of the children had to be care flighted to level one trauma centers because of the nature of the injuries. And there, it's very, very serious, obviously.
8: Michael Kastner, NBC News Radio.
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18: Hi, I'm Felicia Rolfe. Here are today's headlines from 12 News. President Trump approves federal disaster relief for Kansas to help cover storm damage from spring storms. Kansas will receive $5.5 million for severe storms that struck Kansas this past April. The Kansas City Chiefs released a new study on the projected economic impact of their move to Kansas. The report says a new stadium and practice facilities will generate $8.2 billion in the greater KC region. More than 120 new laws go into effect today in Kansas, including a new law banning cell phone use in active construction and school zones, a zone considered active when workers are present and signs are up. Hands-free devices are still permitted. And Wichita, Felicia Rolfe, 12 News.
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7: Here's your updated WIBW forecast from the Certified Transmission Weather Center.
19: Sunshine mixed with clouds at times today, with daytime highs approaching 94. Southerly winds 10 to 20 miles an hour. Partly cloudy tonight, lows level off around 77. Partly cloudy skies tomorrow, highs around 94. Mid-90s Friday, upper 90s Saturday, with a slight chance for storms. I'm staff meteorologist Ray Miller. Right now, it's 82 degrees.
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11: Quiñones, and oh, that's how to do it! Mexican magnificence! The defenders in trouble. It's going Mexico's way. Raul Jimenez. It's World Cup. And it's ending in tears for Ecuador. And just like that, the curse is broken. There will be a fifth game and one loss for Mexico.
12: And there you go. Ecuador, who played so well to beat Germany in the last game to advance to the knockout round, got knocked out themselves in Mexico. And then you ought to watch their celebration. It's just amazing. 100,000 people in Azteca Stadium. Mexico doing a fantastic job, authoring a fantastic run, too. And you see a lot of that. So no more Netherlands, no more Germany, no more Ecuador. You almost had no more Brazil. They almost lost to Japan, who played exceedingly well. They have an unbelievable, their fitness is off the charts. So Brazil survives. So we'll see what happens to them next. I believe they play Norway, and the U.S. plays tonight. The U.S. plays tonight against Bosnia-Herzegovina, and it's going to be a game in which the U.S. should win, move on. And then you play the winner of Belgium and Senegal. Senegal, really tough team, but Belgium better. Most likely Belgium. And after that, I think it's either France or Argentina. But who cares? Get to that point. It'll be great. What I love is you're listening to me right now, and probably 80% of you never played soccer, but now everyone's glued in. And I'll give you an example. I never played hockey, but I didn't know anybody was not zoned in when the USA team was playing for the gold medal against Canada. And they were the hottest thing in the world. and in the country.

0: 5 national parks. The dedication comes as the U.S. celebrates its 250th anniversary. I'm Mark Mayfield.
1: And much of the country will be scorching this 4th of July. Forecasters say temperatures this week are set to range from 90 to 105 degrees from the plains into the Appalachians and from the Gulf Coast to the eastern seaboard. Michael Kastner, NBC News Radio.
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7: From 13 News in Topeka, I'm David Oliver. Two former Wyandotte County court workers will go to prison now for stealing almost $1 million in taxpayer funding. Julia Roberts of Leavenworth and Vicki Robinson of Bonner Springs pleaded guilty to wire fraud conspiracy for using forged checks to steal money from the court system for which they worked. A former Kansas law enforcement officer will also head to prison now for almost 20 years for enticing a minor to create and send him child sexual abuse material. Authorities say 25-year-old Garrett Gayoso of Baxter Springs met and groomed a 16-year-old girl online and convinced her to send him explicit images of herself. And today is July 1st, and dozens of new laws take effect in Kansas, among them a phone ban for drivers going through school or work zones, the Squatter Removal Act, and the creation of the Unlawful Approach Crime, creating a buffer zone around police officers illegal to enter during law enforcement.
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8: Sunshine mixed with clouds at times today, with daytime highs approaching 94. Southerly winds 10 to 20 miles an hour. Partly cloudy tonight, lows level off around 77. Partly cloudy skies tomorrow, highs around 94. Mid-90s Friday, upper 90s Saturday, with a slight chance for storms. I'm staff meteorologist Ray Miller. Right now, 84.
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13: It is Wednesday morning, July 1st, and this is AgriTalk. Welcome to AgriTalk. I'm your host, Chip Flory. Wheat is leading the way higher in the grain markets this morning. September SRW futures back on top of $6 for the first time this week. Corn is trying to follow, with December futures pivoting around the 440 level. And Novi beans have made it back to the top of the sideways trade.

0: talking about how they are investing in developing more demand going forward rather than just defending the demand that we've already got. So that fits right in line with what you're talking about. Kelly, great job. Good luck. Stay cool out there, buddy.
1: Thank you. You too. Thank you, Ryan.
0: All right. Yeah, and Ryan, great debut, buddy. We'll have you back if you'll do it.
1: All right, I appreciate it. I look forward to it anytime.
0: Excellent. Ryan Voss in Minnesota, Kelly Garrett in Iowa. Thank you for listening. Come back this afternoon. Michelle Rupp's got a conversation with Luke Beckman from Central Valley Ag.
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12: It's going to be a brutally hot 4th of July weekend for much of the country, and these folks are not looking forward to it.
13: It goes from kind of fun to be out in to almost unbearable. Like, you really have to take a lot of breaks at that point.
14: Stay hydrated. That is the A number one thing.
15: It's going to be suffocating.
12: Forecasters say temperatures of 90 to 105 degrees. Degrees are expected this week from the plains into the Appalachians and from the Gulf Coast to the eastern seaboard. That's about 10 to 20 degrees above average. President Trump is attempting to distance himself from a newly released report on his personal financial disclosures. The report showed more than $1 billion in revenue from cryptocurrency sales and other ventures. When questioned about profiting while president, Trump told reporters today, "I don't get involved in my personal. We have funds that run my money." And President Trump has taken the new Air Force One on its maiden voyage today. He is flying out to North Dakota for the dedication of the Theodore Roosevelt Presidential Library. The president will join other dignitaries for the ceremony as part of the U.S.'s 250th anniversary celebration. Another Democratic Socialist has defeated an incumbent in a Democratic primary. In yesterday's elections in Colorado, Democratic Socialist Milat Kiros unseated 15-term Democratic Representative Diana DeGette for a House seat. It's the third time a Democratic Socialist has scored an upset in a competitive House primary this cycle. Search and rescue teams are still searching the rubble in Venezuela, where last week's earthquakes killed nearly 2,000 people and injured over 10,000. Entire condominiums collapsed in the heavily populated northern portion of the country. Venezuela's National Assembly president says the death toll has risen to over 1,900, and over 6,000 have been pulled from the debris.
15: The parents and widow of slain conservative activist Charlie Kirk are expected to attend a preliminary court hearing next week for his accused killer. Tyler Robinson is charged with the September shooting that claimed Kirk's life during a Turning Point USA event on the campus of Utah Valley University. I'm Chris Caraggio, NBC News Radio.
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18: Hi, I'm Felicia Rolfe. Here are today's headlines from 12 News. President Trump approves federal disaster relief for Kansas to help cover storm damage from spring storms. Kansas will receive $5.5 million for severe storms that struck Kansas this past April. A Colby woman faces dozens of federal charges, including fraud and money laundering. Prosecutors say Shania Shanahan embezzled more than $750,000 from a grain and fuel co-op where she worked as an accountant. Emporia city leaders approve new zoning rules for data centers. The new rules create a clear and written process for future projects, and it also includes extra protections for nearby neighbors like buffers and noise limits. And Wichita, Felicia Rolfe, 12 News.
10: 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Here's your updated WIBW forecast from the Certified Transmission Weather Center.
19: Sunshine mixed with clouds at times today, with daytime highs approaching 94. Southerly winds 10 to 20 miles an hour. Partly cloudy tonight, lows level off around 77. Partly cloudy skies tomorrow, highs around 94. Mid-90s Friday, upper 90s Saturday, with a slight chance for storms. I'm staff meteorologist Ray Miller. Currently, it's 85 degrees.
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8: NBC News Radio, I'm Chris Caraggio. A heat wave is impacting millions across the eastern part of the U.S. as the 4th of July weekend approaches. The most extreme temperatures are in the Great Lakes region today, with parts of Wisconsin, Ohio, Michigan, and Illinois all expected to be impacted. Elsewhere, temperatures in Washington and New York could possibly rise near the 100 mark. President Trump is attempting to distance himself from a newly released report on his personal financial disclosures. When questioned about profiting while president, Trump told reporters today, "I don't get involved in my personal. We have funds that run my money.
9: I don't know what they call closed accounts or something. You put your money in and that's it. I don't talk to them. They're big institutions. They run it."
8: The report showed more than $1 billion in revenue from cryptocurrency sales and other ventures. Trump further explained that the financial institutions handling his personal finances create a blind account, and he purposefully does not speak to anyone involved in handling those funds. President Trump is attending the dedication of the Theodore Roosevelt Presidential Library in North Dakota today. He will join other dignitaries in Medora, where Roosevelt spent time ranching in the North Dakota Badlands. The 26th president of the U.S. protected roughly 230 million acres of public land, created the U.S. Forest Service, and established 5 national parks. Yesterday's elections in Colorado saw socialist Milat Kiros unseat 15-term Democratic Representative Diana DeGette for a House seat. It's the third time a Democratic socialist has scored an upset in a competitive House primary this cycle. Also in Colorado, Attorney General Phil Weiser won the Democratic primary for Colorado governor, defeating Democratic Senator Michael Bennett. AAA is projecting another record-setting Independence Day holiday period this year. It's only a 0.5% increase from last year as rising inflationary pressures take a toll. The travel period started on Saturday and runs through Sunday, with many Americans expected to travel at least 50 miles from home. And the U.S. will be in action tonight to begin the knockout stage of the World Cup. They'll take on Bosnia and Santa Clara, California at 8 p.m. Eastern. I'm Chris Caraggio, NBC News Radio.
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2: I'm Rita Flores with 13 News. July 1st is here and several new laws across Kansas start today. A few of those changes include a new phone ban for drivers in school and work zones, the Squatter Removal Act, and a new program to help train and recruit rural attorneys. Those are just some of the more than 100 new laws now in effect. You can view the full list on our website. And Emporia planners have forwarded their zoning recommendations for a pending data center and other developments. The Planning Commission kept talking last night about a proposed digital infrastructure overlay district, then voted 6-1 to send its recommendation to the City Commission. Opinions differ on the prospect of a data center coming in, but Emporia's planners feel these zoning discussions need to happen for any future development. I'm Marina Flores with 13 News.
1: 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Here's your updated WIBW forecast from the Certified Transmission Weather Center.
3: 94 this afternoon, under partly cloudy skies, southerly winds, 10 to 20 miles an hour. Lows around 77, tonight partly cloudy. Partly cloudy skies, tomorrow 94. Temps above average Friday and Saturday, with highs in the mid-90s to the upper 90s. Slight chance for storms Saturday. I'm Staff Meteorologist Ray Miller. Currently, it's 86 degrees.
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12: 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Jamie Markley, David Van Camp, Scott Robbins. Okay, I think we're going to be talking about the Democratic Socialists for a while because this is something.
13: Well, they're doing a pretty good job of finding deep blue districts with vulnerable incumbents and, jamming their preferred candidate through. They've done it again in Denver. Milot Kiros is another foreign-born communist who has won a Democrat congressional primary. She unseated a 15-term Democrat in Colorado yesterday. That representative has been in Congress longer than this communist has been alive. And she will likely win the November general election as things go. And here's part of her victory speech last night.
14: Okay. I'm about the same age that my dad was when he came to this country. Betting on the promise, he chose Denver to be our home because he knew that this city would welcome us. And that same city just voted to send a 29-year-old recovering lawyer, barista, immigrant, Democratic Socialist to Congress!
13: Oh, my gosh. I don't know
12: that whole sound effect.

0: It's 12:30 here on 580 WIBW. Spencer DePuy with you for the second to last market update of the day. 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Let's get a check of the Merc here as things stand. So August live cattle down 27 at 242.12. October live cattle down 20 at 236.87. August feeders down up 25 at 364.85. September feeders up 37 at 362.90. July lean hogs down 77 at 93.55. August lean hogs down 82 at 97.37. To the grains market we go. Kansas City wheat for July up 12 even at 623 even. September Kansas City wheat up 9 even at 634 and a quarter. July Chicago wheat up 11 and 3 quarters at 592 and a half. September Chicago wheat up 11 and a quarter at 600 and a half. July corn up 6 and a half at 419 and a quarter. December corn up 5 even at 441 even. July soybeans up 8 and 3 quarters at 1125 and a half. And September soybeans up 6 and a half at 11:35 and a quarter. Our next market update is our final one of the day. It comes up at 1:30. We'll be joined by Country Futures in Frankfort to break down the day. But for now, more of the Mark Lee Van Camp and Robin Show coming up next here on 580 WIBW.
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9: The Markley Van Camp and Robbins Show. Jamie Markley, David Van Camp, Scott Robbins. Do you want me to attempt this?
10: Yes, I do.
9: Explain this.
11: I don't know. That's up to you. It was...
9: Okay, so as we prepare for the show every day, you're trying to look at all these different stories, and sometimes you go down rabbit holes because your curiosity is peaking and you keep reading about something. Well, yesterday there was a House Oversight Committee hearing on the MK Ultra program. Are you familiar with that at all?
10: Yeah,
11: I am not.
10: Mind control, CIA stuff, yeah.
11: Oh, God.
9: Oh, yeah. The stuff that was going on, allegedly, like in the 50s. Mm-hmm. Okay. A covert, illegal human experimentation program run by the CIA from 1953 to 1973. Okay. And then there were big hearings about this years ago in the 70s. And so you got this guy, Tom O'Neill. He's an investigative journalist, author of Chaos, Charles Manson, the CIA, and the Secret History of the 60s. That book, David?
10: I did. It's a mind trip of a book. And I'll tell you that the reason this guy gets some credibility from me is because even in that book, he never really comes to a conclusion because he can never really find the end point. He's just finding all of these different weird connections about, like, Charles Manson and people who were working in Haight-Ashbury, who were actually working for the government, experimenting with LSD on unsuspecting hippies, essentially. And they're just all of these different connections that he can't really figure out sort of an end point. He even leaves it pretty open at the end of the book. But it is fascinating. It's a rabbit hole of a book, but it's interesting.
9: How long has that book been out? Any idea?
10: Not sure. I want to say like 2016.
9: Okay. I wonder if some of this stuff that he's uncovered since lead more of the clues. Because I didn't read that book.
10: 2019. Yeah.
9: 2019. Okay. So as he's testifying, and he brings up the Manson thing, and he said, you know, it was one thing he couldn't shake. How had Charles Manson, a barely literate ex-con, acquired the ability to persuade ordinary young people to murder complete strangers simply because he had told them to? And so the pursuit of that led him to Dr. Lewis West, known as Jolly. Because the middle name is Jollyon? Mm-hmm. Was one of the most influential psychiatrists in America. And in 1977, he was one of seven academic researchers named in a front-page New York Times story alleging the CIA had used American universities, hospitals, prisons, as secret laboratories for these experiments involving LSD. And these were on people that didn't know it was happening.
10: Yeah.
9: Totally unwitting.
10: Well,
9: it could have been happening to you, Scott. You wouldn't even know.
11: No, I'm sure it has happened to me. Yes, but explain a lot.
10: Well, in that book, he talks about, like, the Haight-Ashbury stuff and how, like, they actually embedded people in clinics that were giving them different drugs. And one of the reasons why it went haywire is because they introduced speed in the population.
9: Wow. Well, and he's saying, you know, all these congressional hearings that happened that year, this guy West denied everything, and then his name was never brought up again. And he said, I'll spare you the long and tedious story of how my Manson reporting led me to West, except to say I eventually learned in 67, when Manson transformed into the cult leader we're familiar with today, that he and his followers were receiving free medical care at that clinic you mentioned in San Francisco, where West had established a base of operations for a research project he was conducting nearby. He also learned that UCLA, West's last academic home, had inherited his papers following his death in 99. Is that in the book?
10: I don't recall that specific detail.
9: Okay. Said nearly 2 months and more than 200 boxes later, he found the proverbial needle in a haystack. Correspondence between West and Dr. Sidney Gottlieb, the architect of MKUltra. And the letters began in 1953. And, again, you can look this up at Real Clear Politics. You can listen to his opening statement yesterday. But basically, they were conducting experiments on unwitting human subjects, including military personnel, prisoners, and psychiatric patients at the base hospital. He then outlined the experiments themselves in six more pages that could have been, you know, written in some book, like crazy sci-fi sort of book. And so using LSD in combination with hypnosis, West proposed inducing confusion, amnesia, and specific mental disorders in people who would remember nothing of their interaction with him afterward. He could, they could change memories. They could take a memory you have and make it something different. It's wild. Yeesh. And I take it that's part of the book. Mm-hmm.
10: Yeah.
11: That would explain socialist Democrats.
9: Yes, and this correspondent between these two guys. And so as they've said, well, that whole, you know, sort of MK Ultra experiment was a failure. We really didn't get anything out of it. That is total BS. They got a lot out of it. They figured a lot out of it. And is that what basically the book had said?
10: Yeah.
11: Dang.
9: Yeah. So you know, you're watching, you know, the Bourne Identity and stuff like that. You're like, well, I understand that this was something that was based upon something somebody read somewhere. No, that, I mean, you could research that out.
11: I'm really surprised there hasn't been a movie made about this.
9: I think there are different movies with these concepts that are in them.
10: Well, I think, yeah, Netflix actually made his book into a movie.
11: Did they?
10: Yeah.
11: Missed that one.
10: Came out that too. Year, or a year ago. Yeah.
9: Any good? What was it called? Do you remember?
10: Chaos.
9: Oh, man, I'll have to look that up.
11: I got to look that up, too, now. Yeah. Now I'm really piqued.
9: Yeah, this is one of those things I was unfamiliar with until I just saw this dude's testimony this morning. I'm like, man, is that interesting. And this is one of those things where, as we're celebrating 250, we are the greatest country in the history of the world. Not without its flaws.
11: Mm-hmm. Well, no.
10: Oh, I'm tired of even acknowledging that. It's like, what country doesn't have flaws?
9: Exactly. Exactly.
11: And you brought this story up, though, when you were talking about it. I think you were talking about Michelob Ultra.
10: Well, actually, that is related to the MK Ultra. No, I'm just kidding. Not really.
9: Well, yes. That's one of the ways you were captured early on.
11: I know. Happened.
9: Any sort of fear that happens, you think beer. And that's why you were in the tavern every afternoon.
11: It would explain a lot, wouldn't it?
9: It's that time. We do it a couple of times a day. Go around the table. It may not be the biggest story out there, but it caught your attention. David, what's your story here?
10: Jen Psaki on MS Now, you know, Biden's former press secretary. Well, she was kicking around the old ruling yesterday that the Supreme Court handed down that said that, yeah, states can ban biological boys from playing in girls' sports.
9: Mm-hmm.
10: And there's a phrase that she uses in this interview with the NAACP legal counsel, Kristen Clark, about this, and it's kind of amazing.
9: Okay.
12: One of the things I've seen out there from some legal experts, but I'm interested in your view, is that this is it's not just about this, that this is a slippery slope to potentially go after, you know, something more expansive, the ability, you know, against discrimination of any kind based on gender. What do you think? Is this a slippery slope to a larger objective and goal? What should we be clear
10: of? The pro-transing of kids people need to retire the phrase slippery slope.
9: No
10: or
9: kidding.
10: Ever. They don't get to use that anymore.
9: No, they've used the grease on a lot of things.
10: They sure have, man.
9: To then say, what's this a slippery slope to? A little projection there, maybe.
10: Yeah, it really is.
9: Unreal.
11: Golly.
9: All right, Scotty, what do you got for what's your story?
11: WNBA story. I have another one of those today.
9: Wow.
11: WNBA changes the rules to deny Caitlin Clark. For years, this true story, the WNBA named his top two all-star vote-getters as captains. Last week, once it was clear that Caitlin Clark would top the fan vote for the second straight year, the league scrapped the captains entirely and replaced them with honorary GMs picked from retired players.
9: Come on.
11: The fans spoke. They voted, but they said, no. We can't allow that to happen. They're not. How long before she just says enough? I'll go to Europe and play or whatever.
9: No, you can't do that.
11: I don't want to do this anymore.
10: I don't think she will. I think
11: I don't think she will either. Because
10: I think when you're at that hyper competitive level, it becomes fuel. That kind of stuff.
9: Yeah. I mean, listen, man. I'm way over my skis here because I don't understand. You know, the physical body and injury and all that. I'm just a regular jamoke that just watches different things. She's got back issues now, right?
10: Yep.
9: Okay. She is not the biggest girl out there on the floor.
11: Oh, no.
9: I mean, as a guard, like, there is a fear that she's going to get so badly hurt that she's going to be injured for, like, months at a time.
11: Yeah, if not
9: back, stuff like that.
11: Yeah.
9: You know, I think that's a fear of some people. I mean, and that's not say you can't give her a hard foul. A hard basketball foul is fine. I think like other people have talked about. But some of that stuff is it's pretty bad, man. It's pretty obvious,
11: getting
9: too.
11: Poked in the eye is not part of a hard foul.
9: No.
11: No, neither
9: that is dirty.
11: Your throat getting stepped on.
9: Yeah. For my story, this is really surprising to me. Happen to see this stat that explicit music is on the decline.
11: Hmm. I thought, what else are they going to do? I mean, they've taken it to where you can, as far as you can go with it.
9: I know, but it seems like it's always increasing. But, and this was from Spotify, and the story is people don't seem as interested in songs with sexual lyrics or profanity. Only 13% of Spotify's top 50 songs this year are flagged as explicit compared to, get this, 74% in 2018.
11: Yeah.
9: So some people think it comes down to a couple of factors. One, people are listening to nostalgic radio-friendly songs more than ever.
11: Yeah.
9: I'm always blown away by my two of my kids. Well, all of them, really. All in their 20s. Like, even Flo from Pearl Jam. I'm like, where'd that come from?
11: Yeah.
9: But it's gone from, like, Alice in Chains to, you know, the different grunge artists, basically.
11: I even like the pop music stuff from that era. My granddaughter is in this. She saw the Michael Jackson movie. Oh, this whole Michael Jackson thing now.
9: Yeah, that should all be explicit.
11: Listen to. Well, none of it was.
9: It should be labeled that way.
11: Well, it was.
9: He's a freak.
11: Well, he might have been, but I'm telling you, it's a whole other generation that's listening to these stuff again.
9: Yeah. Boy, I was really feeling positive about this with some of this music, and then you bring Michael Jackson in.
11: Well, I'm just telling you what she, you know.
9: Yeah, and you gave her like the platinum record to put up on her wall.
11: Yeah, she wanted it, and I said okay.
9: Oh man, I don't know what's worse, giving her that or that Ouija board.
11: Please, different granddaughter, by the way.
9: Oh, different
11: not
9: granddaughter,
11: the same one.
9: Yeah. The Ouija board of the different one.
11: Yeah,
10: corrupted
11: did you
10: one.
11: Have,
10: you had to
9: did corrupt you ever get that Ouija board back after you're like,
11: was,
9: man, I should have did that.
11: It was disposed of.
9: Got it.
11: And it probably is going to resurrect itself again. I don't know.
9: It's well, back to this story. That's part of it. That was reason one.
11: Yeah.
9: The second is just decreasing popularity of hip-hop and rap. That's in the story. I know some people say, well, that's racist.
11: I don't know about that, but oh well.
9: Dude, look at the top By 10 the right now.
11: Okay.
9: There's like three country songs.
11: That's because country is the top 40, is the pop music now. It really is.
9: But is country music is being played on pop radio.
11: No, I right. That's what I mean. Yeah, it's like weird. It's
9: yeah, by the late 2010s, rap accounted for more than 50% of Spotify's top 50. Sometimes even 75%. This year, only 25%. Alternative and country gaining more spots on the chart. Maybe there's hope for America yet.
11: And bring guitars back.
9: Yes. You like guitars now?
11: Love guitars. I've always loved guitars.
9: Okay. You were a pop
11: Don't
9: guy.
11: Start on me.
9: Synthesizers. Man. All right. Nimrod's in the news and a news update straight ahead.
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5: NBC News Radio, I'm Chris Caraggio. A couple known for climbing skyscrapers made their way up to the spire of the Empire State Building today, where it appears they got engaged. Jennifer Pulsoni reports.
6: The man and woman dressed all in black, wearing masks on their faces, had made their way to the top of the Empire State Building spire with a flag flying. The woman appears to be Angela Nicolau, who has 1.1 million followers on Instagram and was the subject of the 2024 Netflix film Skywalker's A Love Story. She posted an Instagram story a video from the spire of the New York City landmark. With its spire, the Empire State Building stands at more than 1,400 feet high, which is more than 4.5 football fields.
5: A heat wave is bearing down on the eastern part of the U.S. as the 4th of July weekend approaches. The most extreme temperatures are in the Great Lakes region today, with parts of Wisconsin, Ohio, Michigan, and Illinois all expected to be impacted. Elsewhere, temperatures in Washington and New York could also rise near the 100 mark. The Supreme Court's ruling rejecting President Trump's effort to limit birthright citizenship isn't sitting well with him. NBC's Laura Jarrett has more.
7: Chief Justice John Roberts writing for the majority that the framers of the Constitution extended the promise of the 14th Amendment to every freeborn person in this land, adding, "We keep that promise." Still, the president now calling on Congress to act.
5: In a post on Truth Social, Trump said the Supreme Court upheld birthright citizenship, which is too bad for our country, but we can easily make it up in Congress through legislation. He added that lawmakers should start the process today to end birthright citizenship, calling it expensive and unfair to our country. A Democratic socialist is a winner in a Democratic primary in Colorado. Milat Quiros unseated 15-term Democratic Representative Diana DeGette for a House seat. It's the third time a Democratic socialist has scored an upset in a competitive House primary this cycle. I'm Chris Caraggio, NBC News Radio.
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16: I'm Annette Lawless with 12 News and a look at today's headlines. After storm threats this past week, our big concern leading into this holiday weekend is the heat. Temperatures will feel above 100 degrees for

0: some. Make sure to plan ahead this weekend. So hydrate early and often, keep an eye on your pets, children, and the elderly, and make sure to wear sunscreen and have safety plans in place. Heading into this weekend, Cheney Lake is releasing water as high water is forcing some campers out. The U.S. Army Corps of Engineers says the lake is 4 feet above normal levels. That rapid rise forced campers at some sites to evacuate. Long lines at the Sedgwick County Tag Office may be getting longer as reduced hours go into effect today. Sedgwick County announced the Tag Office will now be open from 8 a.m. to 5 p.m. It had previously been open at 7 a.m. since January.
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2: Here's your updated WIBW forecast from the Certified Transmission Weather Center.
3: 94 this afternoon, under partly cloudy skies, southerly winds, 10 to 20 miles an hour. Lows around 77, tonight partly cloudy. Partly cloudy skies, tomorrow 94. Temps above average Friday and Saturday, with highs from the mid-90s to the upper 90s. Slight chance for storms Saturday. I'm staff meteorologist Ray Miller. Currently 90.
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14: 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Jamie Markley, David Van Camp, Scott Robbins. Thank you for being here. So really someone's saying if we don't let boys who think they're girls playing girls' sports, they're going to kill themselves?
15: Yes.
14: Still on that?
15: Yeah, yesterday the Supreme Court ruled that states can ban boys from playing girls' sports, and Illinois Governor J.B. Pritzker doesn't like it. He talked about it on CNN.
14: Okay.
16: I think that we ought to be protecting trans kids.
17: So you think That's they were wrong?
16: I can tell you this. That those trans kids, you know, I'm sure you've seen the statistics that depression and other mental health challenges are following these kids because of the way they're being treated in some communities.
14: Please.
16: We ought to be sympathizing with the parents. We ought to be trying to help them help their children and not putting barriers in the way of children just being kids.
14: Help them. You're trying to take kids away from their parents if they don't, quote, affirm. It's freaking evil.
15: Yeah.
14: Is what it is.
15: You don't think that maybe that depression and anxiety predated the gender dysphoria?
18: Exactly what I was just going to say.
15: I mean, that's
14: it does.
15: Yeah. Of course it does. Yes.
14: The stats bear it out.
15: Yes.
14: Again, he's a liar.
18: How do you have middle ground with that ideology? How do you go, well, let's meet in the middle somewhere? There is no middle.
14: No.
18: There's no middle.
14: There's right and wrong, man.
18: That's the most frustrating thing in the world where I hear people say, well, I mean, you know, J.B. Pritzker's a bad guy, but he just finds some common ground in our politics. You can't with this guy.
14: No.
18: There's no common ground here.
14: No. If you have a kid that has, quote, gender dysphoria.
18: Yeah.

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3: Heidi Dixon, mom, Jackie Wolf, was the patient of interim hospice. I live in Texas, and after mom got on hospice, when I came back to Texas, interim was a huge lifeline for me in terms of information. Maria, the social worker, was the dream. Going every other week, sharing a picture and what mom was doing and what was she saying and what was she looking forward to. And she brought us right into the room with mom. And she said when she was planning to go next. And as a hospice worker in Texas, I was asking our social workers, are we doing this? This is amazing. She was so engaged with mom and so connected the dots for us. That was invaluable. Aside from mom's increasing comfort with the pain management provided by hospice, the social work connection and support, those were the two most visible benefits that I continue to be exceedingly grateful for.
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6: NBC News Radio, I'm Chris Caraggio. A couple known for climbing skyscrapers are reportedly now in custody after climbing to the top of the Empire State Building in Manhattan today and getting engaged. The man and woman, dressed all in black, wearing masks on their faces, made their way to the top of the building's spire with a flag flying. WABC says officers climbed up to meet the couple and took them into custody. Before that, as they made their way down, the man looked to get down on one knee and propose. A heat wave is bearing down on the eastern part of the U.S. as the 4th of July weekend approaches. The most extreme temperatures today are in the Great Lakes region, with parts of Wisconsin, Ohio, Michigan, and Illinois all expected to be impacted. AAA says more than 72 million Americans may travel during the Independence Day holiday period this year, which started on Saturday and goes through Sunday, with many Americans set to travel at least 50 miles from home. AAA says travelers will hit the road as more than 61 million travelers are projected to drive to their destinations. President Trump is in North Dakota for the dedication of the Theodore Roosevelt Presidential Library. Roosevelt, the 26th President of the United States, protected roughly 230 million acres of public land, created the U.S. Forest Service, and established five national parks. Today marks Canada Day. It's a federal holiday for America's northern neighbors that celebrates the anniversary of Canadian Confederation, which happened on July 1st, 1867, when the United Canadas, Nova Scotia, and New Brunswick became united into a single nation within the British Empire. LeBron James has made his first comments since the news broke yesterday that he's leaving the Los Angeles Lakers. NBC's Kaylee Harding reports.
7: The Lakers confirming his departure in a statement, writing, "We will always be thankful for his 8 years with the Lakers." LeBron responding with his thanks. "Truly an honor to wear the purple and gold."
6: He ended by saying, "Hope I made a few proud during my stint." James will reportedly play another year in the NBA, but there's no confirmation yet for which team. I'm Chris Caraggio, NBC News Radio.
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3: NBC News Radio. I'm Chris Caraccio. President Trump is attending the dedication of the Theodore Roosevelt Presidential Library in North Dakota. The president is joining other dignitaries in Medora, where Roosevelt spent time in the North Dakota Badlands ranching. The dedication comes as the U.S. celebrates its 250th birthday. A couple famous for climbing skyscrapers is reportedly in custody after climbing to the top of the Empire State Building today and getting engaged. The man and woman, dressed in all black, wearing masks on their faces, made their way to the top of the building's spire with a flag flying. The man looked to get down on a knee and propose to the woman before they were taken into custody. A heat wave is affecting millions across the eastern portion of the U.S. As the 4th of July weekend gets closer, the most extreme temperatures are in the Great Lakes region today, with parts of Wisconsin, Ohio, Michigan, and Illinois all set to be impacted. Tomorrow, much of the East Coast will see dangerous heat levels. Federal Reserve Chairman Kevin Warsh says inflation risks have fallen over the last few weeks. This is due to energy prices dropping following the U.S. and Iran signing a memorandum of understanding to end the ongoing war. Walsh says the central bank still has more work to do, but will stay independent regardless of what President Trump wants. Another incumbent in a Democratic primary has been unseated by a Democratic socialist in yesterday's election in Colorado. Milot Quiros unseated 15-term Democratic Representative Diana DeGette for a House seat. It's the third time a Democratic socialist has scored an upset in a competitive House primary this cycle. The U.S. is back in World Cup action tonight to begin the knockout stage. They'll take on Bosnia in Santa Clara at 8 p.m. Eastern. Earlier, England defeated the Democratic Republic of the Congo in Atlanta with 2 goals from star Harry Kane. Minions and Monsters is looking to get off to a banana start at the box office over the holiday weekend. The 7th installment in the Despicable Me franchise is set to make $80 million over the 5-day period. I'm Chris Caraccio, NBC News Radio.
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8: From 13 News in Topeka, I'm David Oliver. Two former Wyandotte County court workers will go to prison now for stealing almost $1 million in taxpayer funding. Julia Roberts of Leavenworth and Vicki Robinson of Bonner Springs pleaded guilty to wire fraud conspiracy for using forged checks to steal money from the court system for which they worked. A former Kansas law enforcement officer will also head to prison now for almost 20 years for enticing a minor to create and send him child sexual abuse materials. Authorities say 25-year-old Garrett Gayoso of Baxter Springs met and groomed a 16-year-old girl online and convinced her to send him explicit images of herself. And today is July 1st, and dozens of new laws take effect in Kansas, among them a phone ban for drivers going through school or work zones, the Squatter Removal Act, and the creation of the Unlawful Approach Crime, creating a buffer zone around police officers illegal to enter during law enforcement.
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1: Here's your updated WIBW forecast from the Certified Transmission Weather Center.
2: Highs around 94 this afternoon under partly cloudy skies. Winds out of the south 10 to 15 miles an hour. 77 tonight. A blend of clouds and sun tomorrow. High of 96. A mix of clouds and sun Friday with highs around 95. 97, slight chance of thunderstorms Saturday. I'm staff meteorologist Ray Miller. Right now, it's 90 degrees.
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0: Let's get it. 580 Sports Talk is live and direct on a Wednesday. Happy hump day, one and all. Thanks for being with us. We're hanging out for the next 3 hours here on the Sports Voice of Kansas, 580 WIBW FM 104.9, online at 580WIBW.com, on your mobile device, on the MSC Radio app, and in living color on our YouTube channel, 580 Sports Talk. However, wherever, whenever you're joining the program today, thank you so much for being a part of 580 Sports Talk. My name is Dan Lucero. Thrilled to be with you for the next 3 hours. Spencer Dupuy will be along in the 4 o'clock hour today. Lots to get to on this edition of the show. We got a great guest. We're going to touch a lot of bases here in the next 3 hours before we hand things off to the Royals Baseball Network at 6 o'clock. Game 2 of 3 between the Royals and the Rays at the K. Rays took the opener last night, 10-4, good buddies. Seth Lugo will try and reverse last night's result on the mound for Kansas City. It'll be Shane McClanahan on the hill for the Rays. First pitch, 6:40, pregame, 6 o'clock, right here on 580 WIBW and FM 104.9. We're going to talk about the Royals a little bit on the program today, but not the on-field stuff, because we have reached the point in this miserable Royals season where I don't have 15 minutes on me on Eric Sarantola walking 6 guys out of 7 he faced in the, what was that, the 5th inning last night? 6th inning last night. One of the most miserable innings I have witnessed this season or any season for the Kansas City Royals. There is nothing worse, not a single thing in sports that is worse, that is harder to watch than a pitcher walk the ballpark. It is the worst viewing experience in sports. There is nothing else that compares to the total lack of action and the total futility of watching a pitcher walk the ballpark. It sucks to watch in Little League, where at least kids have the excuse that they're children. It's even worse to watch in a Major League Baseball game. And Eric Sarantola walked 6 guys out of 7 that he faced last night. And today is no longer a Kansas City Royal. He was optioned down to AAA Omaha as part of a bunch of roster moves that we'll get into a little bit. But, like, I don't have 15 minutes on that game. The off the field now is much more intriguing than the on the field. And off the field yesterday, J.J. Piccolo gave a quote to Pete Gradoff of the Kansas City Star. And it did not leave me with a great deal of confidence that the guy who ought to be in charge of getting this train back on the tracks is, in fact, J.J. Piccolo. Did not leave me with a lot of confidence. Left me cold. And even by the standards of, like, it's not George Steinbrenner going to throw everybody under the bus. Like, I understand how this works. You can't, with a microphone or a recorder in your face, openly talk about how upset you are with individuals, call guys out by name. But do I think that J.J. Piccolo is exhibiting the appropriate amount of urgency as this trade deadline approaches, as this awful season steams to an unwanted conclusion? Not if that quote is any indication. So we'll get into that. And also today, speaking of those roster moves the Royals made, one of them was moving Chris Bubich from the 15-day IL to the 60-day IL. And if you guessed that that might have something to do with him not actually being close to returning to the big league roster, come collect your prize at the window. Chris Bubich was supposed to pitch tonight in AAA Omaha. He will not be. He's on his way back to Kansas City instead. And it just raises more questions about what exactly the medical staff of this baseball team is doing. So we'll get into that. We'll talk some Royals baseball, much more of the off-the-field stuff today because, again, not much to say about a 10-4 ball game last night. Bobby Witt hit two dingers. That was cool. Good to see him back on track with the power. It's been a while since we'd seen Bobby go yard. But the rest of the game was a slog. And this season is a slog. And do I think that the people that are in charge of making sure 2027 is not a slog are the right ones? Growing less and less confident by the day. Less and less confident by the quote. So we'll get there. We'll talk some Chiefs as well. Ben Solak of ESPN.com today published 10 bold predictions he's willing to make right here, right now, the month that the NFL season effectively gets underway with the start of training camp. And one of those predictions is that the Chiefs are going to miss the playoffs for a second consecutive year. Now, I'm not to a point where I'm ready to make predictions, bold or otherwise, about 2026. But what Solak is arguing in the article speaks to what we've been talking about the last couple of days. And it really, I think, gets glossed over a bit when you look at the Chiefs roster because they have the elite of the elite at quarterback, and we know this. They have the best quarterback of the generation, the best quarterback in the league. But where are all the other stars on this team? And that would be the question that is being raised by Ben Solak and anybody else who's going to make this kind of a claim that the Chiefs are not a playoff team in 2026. But I will make the counterargument that if anybody deserves the benefit of the doubt about having a roster in this spot, isn't it the Chiefs? I'll explain what I mean by that a little bit later on. And we'll continue our countdown to Chiefs kickoff today. I know Spencer's fired up for this one. The Marshall man, Ethan Driscoll, backup lineman, he's number 75, and we are 75 days away from Chiefs kickoff. So we'll continue that countdown. Also, yesterday on the show, we talked a little KUK State football. What are our concerns for those rosters going into 2026? We're going to flip that a little bit, and goodness, it might be nice to have a little bit of positivity on this show because I realize that the first two topics that I've underlined are not exactly wine and roses. But how can Kansas and Kansas State defy what are going to be more limited expectations for them this year? For KU, that's how do they get to bowl eligibility? And comfortably so, potentially. For K-State, how do they stay in the mix as a Big 12 title contender this year? What is the path to overachieving for the Jayhawks and the Wildcats? We'll discuss that a little bit later on. And we'll discuss specifically the Wildcat aspect of that with Tim Fitzgerald of GoPowerCat.com. He'll join us at the bottom of the 4 o'clock hour for the Wildcat Wrap-Up, sponsored by Tallgrass Windows and Doors. Looking forward to having Fitz on the program later on. We've also got our typical shenanigans for a Wednesday. We'll play a round of One Gotta Go. We got 580 Sports Talk headlines, including a World Cup roundup. We got a new month of What Is Wrong With You to get to as well. And your interaction throughout the show. I want to hear from you. The text line is open, 785-272-9429. That is 785-272-9429. 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Great to see you, gentlemen. Look forward to hearing from more of you again in that live chat today over at 580 Sports Talk. So two off-the-field Royals topics I want to get to today, and they both speak to a crumbling confidence in this current leadership team from the very top, and general manager J.J. Piccolo, everybody else in the team's C-suite, manager Matt Quatrero, the hitting coaching staff led by Alex Zumwalt, the pitching coaching staff led by Brian Sweeney, the medical staff of this Royals team. I'm not sure that anybody who's paid any kind of attention to the 2026 Royals feels the same kind of way about the capacity of all aspects of Royals leadership right now to pull this team out of what has become a very sudden but unmistakable downward trend here in 2026. Now, I want to start by noting that these were not, these may have been questions you had beforehand. I know some people, our good pal, our former intern here on 580 Sports Talk, Trenton Kraxner, will not hesitate to let you know he had big questions about Matt Quatrero even when the Royals were winning. So, again, not everybody was all in or all bought in or 100% confident. Obviously, we took all your Alex Zumwalt calls and texts and YouTube comments last year. We know there was some diminishing confidence there. I've been a big supporter of Ryan Sweeney and what he's done on the pitching side over the years, but this pitching staff stinks. They don't throw strikes. They don't keep the ball in the ballpark. They don't strike anybody out. They're bad. And, yeah, their two best starters are hurt. They're still bad. So, confidence beginning to diminish in this leadership group for the Royals. And two ways that that was reflected in the news here in the last 12 hours or so. We'll start with the stuff that affects the players. So, I mentioned this just a second ago. Chris Bubich pitched on Wednesday, last Wednesday, starting his rehab assignment, coming back from his shoulder injury. Through one inning, eight pitches, everything went well. He was scheduled to pitch again tonight. That's not happening. Instead, Bubich is going back to Kansas City to continue to be overseen and evaluated by the Royals team doctors. Scott Sharp, who's the assistant GM, spoke on Sports Talk Radio in Kansas City, 8:10 a.m. in Kansas City earlier today, and said that basically they just can't get that last little bit of soreness out of Chris Bubich's arm is what it boils down to. I don't know, and I'll be honest with you folks when I don't know something. I know that may come as a surprise or come hard to believe. But if there's something I don't know, I'd like to think that I can be honest and say, yeah, I'm not 100% on this. And I don't know how much of a role a big league training staff should have or is capable of having when it comes to injury prevention, particularly when it comes to pitchers who perform an inherently unnatural physical act every time they throw a baseball. I don't know how much the big league training staff, the strength conditioning staff, the head trainer, anybody else who's on the medical staff, I don't know how much of a role or how good they should be at preventing injuries. I don't know how you would go about being better at preventing injuries. There's a lot of common sense stuff that I'm sure the Royals do when it comes to managing a pitcher's arm, workout routines, that's the word I was looking for, weightlifting routines. I don't know if what the Royals do is dramatically different than what every other team in baseball does. And I don't know that there's a magic bullet that enables you to ensure the long-term health broadly of your pitchers. If there were, and somebody would have come up with it, they would be the richest person in baseball because all 30 teams would want them to work for them. So I don't know that part of the equation. But I do know that when it comes to rehab and managing injuries, this season has been a complete catastrophe on that end. From the way Bubich's injury has been handled to the way Cole Reagans has already had to start and stop a rehab assignment coming back from his injury and now needs surgery, to the extended stretches on the sideline for Bobby Witt Jr. and Michael Garcia as they dealt with injuries. Witt, thankfully, did not have to go on the IL, but Garcia ultimately did. when it comes to managing injuries, this year has been a failure. And it's worse when you look at Chris Bubich, because the Royals have incentive to have Chris Bubich back on a mound, preferably a big league mound, by the end of this month of July. Because if he isn't on a mound by the end of July, you're not going to find any takers for him at the trade deadline, and you might end up losing him for nothing. Now, that's, again, not 100% certain. Remember, the Royals traded Danny Duffy when he hadn't pitched, and they traded him to the Dodgers, and he ended up never pitching for the Dodgers. So maybe you find a team willing to take a flyer on an injury risk, but the market is going to be a lot more fruitful if you show up to market with an active, healthy major league pitcher, one who made an all-star team last year. So you wonder if the Royals, and maybe Bubich feels some of this too, there's some individual responsibility here, but you wonder if the Royals have tried to push Bubich beyond his comfort level, tried to urge him back to the mound sooner than he was actually ready to ever start a rehab assignment. Because don't forget, this is the second stop and start for Bubich. This is the second time he started a rehab assignment and said, yeah, man, can't do it. Got to shut it down again. Shutting down the studio. I think it's fair to wonder, in the face of all of the other injuries that have happened to the Royals this year and the way that they have been handled, it is fair to ask the question, are they doing right by Chris Bubich, or are they just trying to rush him back to the mound so they can trade him? And if that's a fair question to ask about a medical staff, how good are they at their job? And it's not just them that you question at this point. This season is so far gone. The Royals have the worst record in the American League as of today. I know that's been true on other days, but it is true as of today. Entering today's action, they have the worst record, the worst winning percentage in the American League. Only the Rockies are worse in the entire major leagues. There's only one team worse, and it's the team that lost 119 games last year. This season is lost. Basically, the entire pitching staff has regressed. You have a massive question mark on the mound for the near future beyond the end of 2026. You have a farm system that, while improving, still lags well behind the rest of baseball, still in the bottom 10 of any farm system ranking you want to find. You have injury concerns that appear to be being mishandled or handled improperly. How does anybody keep their job after 2026? How do you justify that at this point if you're John Sherman? The caveat I don't even feel like I need to add here is it's baseball. You play every day. Stuff happens. The Royals could rip off. If like they won 10 straight games, they'd be right back in the mix for the playoffs. And then all of a sudden they're adding at the trade deadline. And we've seen that J.J. Piccolo is willing to be a little bit aggressive at the trade deadline. But does that feel possible? Does that feel likely? Not with this group. No. And I've said in the last couple of weeks, and I'll continue to say it, I don't think that the Royals are a team that all of a sudden finds itself with a roster that's years, plural, away from contending in the American League Central. I don't think they're that far away. But I think you have to consider that everybody responsible for what this season has become is something like an impediment to contention. This is a franchise that moving forward is going to need bold action. It's going to need significant investment. That's a John Sherman problem. I'm sure that will delight. We have a texter from the 785 who clearly gets a kick out of texting and will text the text line even just after a Royals loss. When we're not going to be on the air for several hours, we'll text the text line and mention the curse of John Sherman, which I didn't know that was a thing. I think this texter is trying to make it a thing, but clearly not a fan of ownership. And look, he's going to have to open the pocketbook for more than Lane Thomas and Alex Lang next year. So you're looking at a franchise in need of, again, bold action, significant investment, And they're going to need to be a hell of a lot smarter and better on the margins than they have been. And that goes for on and off the field. Is Mac Quattrero the manager for that? I don't believe he is. Is J.J. Piccolo the GM for that? Well, how he handles this trade deadline may give me the right to change my mind. But I will tell you, the quote he gave Pete Gradoff of the Kansas City Star today did not give me a great deal of confidence. This is what he told Pete Gradoff. It's a very simple question, one that general managers, managers, coaches, owners, everybody across all sports, you get asked this question when you're in the middle of a year that is falling not just short, but well short of expectations. And the question that Pete asked was, you have a message for the fans? And this was J.J. Piccolo's response. Quote, I'll read it in full. Quote, I don't know if I have a message for them. But, you know, we feel the losses every night we go home as much as anybody. You know, I'm not trying to take away. But, you know, there's sleepless nights on our end, and that's part of our job. But I understand what it is and how much it means to our fans, so we don't want to overlook that. I don't think our staff or our players should be overly concerned with that. They're inherently aware of that. But from my perspective, in our front office, we understand the bigger picture when you're trying to get people in the seats and you're trying to drive revenues and trying to create excitement and you give fans an escape to come to watch a great product on the field. We feel the responsibility of that, and that's what we want to do. That's a big motivator for us. There's nothing better than coming to Kauffman Stadium with 35,000 people that are excited to watch the team play, so we want to get back to that, and I guess my message would be we're very aware of it. We want that as much as they do. And look, I'm conscious of the fact that J.J. Piccolo wasn't going to stand there into Pete Gradoff's recorder or microphone or whatever he was recording on and give them a 10-point plan for this is exactly what we're going to execute to put a better team on the field in 2026. I understand that. And I understand that some of his job is beyond what he is capable of controlling. If John Sherman says, hey, we don't want a meaningfully increased payroll this year, then J.J. Piccolo's hands are tied. I understand that. I try to give grace where grace is deserved. I do. Honestly, I do. But you got to do better than, yeah, we know. We're feeling it too. It's our job, so trust us. Yeah, we know this stinks. I would love for there to be some kind of awareness placed on display that this season is in the toilet. Not by accident. This season isn't in the toilet just because of injury. This season isn't in the toilet because you were born under a bad sign. This season's in the toilet because of decisions you made, because of a lack of investment from ownership, because of repeated questionable managerial decisions on a night-in, night-out basis. And something has to change significantly if it's going to get better short and long term. It's too late for 2026. Maybe that's J.J. Piccolo admitting a little bit of defeat there. He's not asking you, the fan, hey, hang with us. We're going to get this thing turned around. There's no turning it around. This is over. This season's done. It's July 1st, and they're buried. So he's not asking you for patience for 2026, and thank goodness for that. A little bit of self-awareness there. But my goodness, how about a little awareness that you've got to wear this? Not just, oh, you know, we feel the losses. No, no, no. Everybody's feeling the losses. We're all watching this every night or listening to this every night. Yes, everybody's feeling the losses. What are you going to do about it? Because status quo doesn't work. And I know this is a front office that operates differently than the tail end of the Dayton-Moore years. The proof of that is the fact that they did win in 2024 and go to the postseason and did have a winning season, though barely, in 2025. This isn't the old boss, but it's starting to feel a little too close for comfort, that there's a next step that this organization needs to take, and maybe it's not capable of taking it with this particular leadership group. I would love to hear something from J.J. Piccolo that gave me more confidence. I would. I don't have anything against him. I don't know the man. But how can your confidence not be shaken as a Royals fan in every aspect of this organization? It'd be one thing if they were just kind of bad. They're the worst team in the American League with an MVP candidate on the roster, with their two young players maybe even exceeding expectations, their two star prospects exceeding potentially rookie year expectations. With all of that, they are still the worst team in the American League, and that didn't happen by accident. And I would like to see some acknowledgement that somebody with the Kansas City Royals understands that that's the truth. We'll take a break. I want to hear from you. 785-272-9429 is the number. You can also interact in the live chat on our YouTube channel, 580 Sports Talk. We're going to get some of your reaction to what I just had to say. We're going to talk some Chiefs. We're going to talk some KU and K-State football. Tim Fitzgerald is going to join us at the bottom of the 4 o'clock hour for the Wildcat Wrap-Up. We got a great show for you today. Thanks for being here on 580 Sports Talk.
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0: on 580 Sports Talk. Glad to be with you on this Monday, or this Wednesday. Goodness, where did Monday come from? Boy, can you tell my son's in the sleep regression? I had a little while there when my son was much younger, when my son was a baby, and you know, you're waking up every couple of hours for feedings, where I don't think I got the day of the week right for like 2 weeks. I couldn't think straight. And apparently it's another day where I can't think straight. Five, as if to underline the frustration, the Royals, as our texter puts it from the 75, worse than the Angels. The Angels, in all caps. Yeah, man, that takes some doing. Because I genuinely believe that the Angels are the worst run. You look at all four major sports. I don't think there is a worse run organization than the Los Angeles Angels. I don't. And the Royals are worse than them right now. Go figure that. Same texter from 785 said that quote from J.J. Piccolo sounded like some corporate horse hockey. Their words. Appreciate you sanitizing that for us. From the live chat on YouTube, I knew Christopher would have some things to say about this topic. He weighs in, says, quote, I don't want J.J. Piccolo to pick the next manager, the next uniform distributor, the next hot dog vendor, or a new head for Slugger. Christopher also points this out, and this is true. And again, this is where a sense of urgency comes in for the Royals. Christopher says they have to go free agent because they have so little to trade, and they have to go for it every year that Bobby Witt Jr. is on the roster. That's just it. Do the Royals get that? Did John Sherman and company understand that it's wonderful to have Bobby Witt on the team, but what good is having a star where you don't win with him? Like, it was cool to have Mike Sweeney on the Royals all those years, but nobody outside of greater Kansas City remembers Mike Sweeney because those Royals teams were irrelevant. They didn't win. You want to turn Bobby Witt Jr. to the modern-day Mike Sweeney? What a disgrace that would be. I mean, at least he's already played the playoffs once, more than Sweeney could say, as a Royal anyhow. But yeah, do the Royals understand that you got 4 years to make it shake after this one? Bobby Witt Jr. and Michael Garcia are under contract through 2030. And Carter Jensen and Jack Caglione are arbitration and pre-arbitration through that same time frame. Your core four is locked in. You got 4 years. Go make it happen. Don't spend this next offseason aiming at floor raisers, when we talked about. And look, hand up. I thought that's what the Royals needed. I thought they had the stars. I thought what they needed was to improve roster spots like 20 through 26. Well, the problem was they kind of did. Like, Lane Thomas is an upgrade over Drew Waters. Nick Lofton's been an upgrade over last year's Nick Lofton or Kevin Biggio or like some of those bottom of the roster guys who sunk the Royals last year. The problem was roster spots like 5 through 20 all got worse. Some of that you couldn't have predicted. Some of that, maybe it was a little bit foolish to predict 30 more home runs for a 36-year-old Salvador Perez. Or 150 innings from a two-time Tommy John survivor, Cole Reagans, who was hurt all last year. It lined up nice if everything had gone right, and instead nothing did. And so there is still a part of me that understands, like, this is the worst-case scenario Royals season. Like, this is the worst-case scenario outcome, as bad as it could have been. Like, 10th, 20th percentile outcome here with this roster. That they are, in some respects, unlucky to be this bad. But that does not mean they are not unmistakably bad. And when you are unmistakably bad, that's somebody's fault. It's a lot of somebody's. Not one person wears that. But what do you do moving forward? What do you do to make sure 2027 is better, a lot better? Because now you can't go into the next offseason assuming, oh, we just need to improve the bottom of our roster and we'll be fine. You got to go get a starting pitcher who can give you some innings. You got to go get somebody in the bullpen who can get somebody out. Multiple somebodies. And it ain't going to be cheap. John Sherman, I don't know. Hold a bake sale. Wash some cars. Because there is urgency, the urgency to win every year. You are not far away. You are not in rebuild mode. You got to go win. And Christopher points it out. You don't have the prospect capital to go out and make but maybe one move. Like, if the Royals wanted to, they could say, all right, we don't have a lot of chips, but we're going to push them all to the middle of the table. We're going to package Kendrick Churio and Blake Mitchell, David Shields, or Michael Lombardi. Like, we're going to package our biggest guns, and we're going to go and try and get a star. Well, okay, number one, you're going to pay that star's contract? You're going to be willing to do that? Number two, how long are you going to have that star? But are you willing to do that? Are you going to be willing to be bold? I'm not even saying that's the right move or I think that's the right move. I love Kendry Churio. I think he could be the bigs 2 years. No problem. But that leaves the problem of who's going to pitch all those innings in 2027? Is Cole Reagan's going to pitch those innings? Chris Bubich isn't going to pitch those innings. He's going to be on a different team. Seth Lugo going to pitch those innings? Are you going to want him to? They got problems. And they got problems, and those problems require bold solutions. And I don't know if this front office as constructed is going to be bold enough. I will, though, I'll push back a little bit on this sentiment from the 620. You got a text in from the 620. Appreciate you texting. If the Royals are making money, that's all they want to do. That's the bottom line. They're a business. They don't care about the fans and winning unless it hurts their pocketbook. Listen, if you're following in any way the day-to-day of the labor negotiations that are playing out in public between Major League Baseball owners and the Players Association, it will be very easy. Very easy and very understandable to come to the conclusion that the owners don't care about you. They kind of don't. But I think that's different from Josh Sherman grew up a Royals fan, and I think he wants to win. I think all 30 owners do want to win. The problem is they want to do it on their own terms. They want to do it in a way that, they don't want to go broke. And, of course, for them, what that really is we want to protect millions of dollars in hundreds of million dollars in revenue. Can't just do tens of millions of dollars. It's got to be hundreds of millions of dollars of revenue. Hundreds of hundreds. So that's where I would push back there. Like, I'm not saying, Texter, that you're completely wrong there. But at the same time, I do think that the Royals get... They've seen, and I know the memories fade a little bit by the day, but it was still just a little over a decade ago that they were the champions of the world. They understand what it is, what it means to put a winner on the field in Kansas City. And I would think there would be a lot of motivation for John Sherman to have a winner on the field when his downtown baseball palace opens in 2031. I would think that would be incredibly motivating. You'd want to go in there on a high note so you sell all those tickets. But that's just me. I'm no businessman. We're in a hard pivot coming back after this timeout. We're going to talk a little college football. I was a bit of a downer about KU and K-State yesterday. And frankly, it's kind of a downer show, some of the topics we picked today. But I'm going to be optimistic. I'm going to look at the Cats and the Jayhawks real quickly. What is the one thing they could do to overachieve, to beat expectations in 2026? I'll give you my thoughts next here on 580 Sports Talk.
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3: 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With you until 6 o'clock tonight. Royals baseball takes over after that. 6:40, first pitch, game two of the three-game set between the Royals and the Rays at Kauffman Stadium. So we're less than a week away from Big 12 Media Days. 1 week from today, both Kansas and Kansas State will feature on Big 12 Media Days. I'm tired just thinking about what that day is going to be for me down at the Star in Frisco, Texas. I will once again be on site providing interviews and analysis and audio from Big 12 Media Days. And I'll have all Tuesday to get some interviews with other newsmakers, media personalities. We'll have some fun on Tuesday. Wednesday, though, KU and K-State. So we'll be I'll be a bit under the cosh to get all of those interviews recorded for you good people, but that's the gig. That's what the money is for. So I look forward to that. Look forward to talking to the KU contingent, the K-State contingent. And, of course, we'll have interviews on top of interviews to play in the days, maybe even the week after Big 12 Media Days as well. So our coverage is coming up next week here on 580 Sports Talk. I'll be in Frisco, Texas at the Star Tuesday and Wednesday for the program. I brought up yesterday what I was concerned about for Kansas and Kansas State into 2026. For Kansas State, it's the trenches, just flat out offensive line, more so than the defensive line. I think that they might be able to put some together on the defensive line. We just don't know how it's going to look because it's going to be a new scheme, new coaching staff, new defensive coordinator. Offensive line, though, it was not good last year. What indications do we have that it's going to be better? Other than, you never know. Sometimes guys make big jumps, and I think K-State's going to need a guy or two or three to make a big leap on the offensive line to get that to Kansas State standards. And for KU, you know, wonder about, you know, their experience on the back end on defense, and obviously they got to pick a quarterback. Somebody's got to separate. That's the thing. Andy Kolnicki will use two if he has to. He'll use three. But somebody not separating in the spring was, I thought, maybe a bit of a red flag. But I say all that to say this. That's what I'm concerned about. What am I optimistic about? What's the flip side of that? How can Kansas and Kansas State outdo their expectations? And I think the broad expectations for Kansas State are that they will be doing well to attain bowl eligibility, or for Kansas. And for Kansas State, I think the expectation is that they'll be about a 7 or an 8, maybe 9 if everything breaks right kind of team. What are my biggest reasons for optimism on both sides? I think for Kansas State, it comes down to making layups. And no, I didn't get my sports confused. I didn't all of a sudden switch in my brain to talking about basketball here. Here's what I mean by making layups. On a play-to-play basis, you got to be so much better on third and short. Kansas State was so bad on third and short last year. We talked about it ad nauseum. Some of the play calling on third and short was head-scratching at best. They did not have the running game, the running scheme that was effective on third and short. They called a lot of bad passing plays on third and short. They called zero-yard routes on, like, third and three. And if Matt Wells had called one more of those, I was going to hurl myself off the top of the Dev Nelson press box at Bill Snyder Family Stadium. I don't think that's going to be a problem, as much of a problem this year. I think this is going to be a much more aggressive offense. I think they're going to be a lot better in third and short. They're going to have more options in the backfield on third and short, be able to maybe run a little bit more power, and Avery Johnson's legs, in a positive way, are going to be, I think, more of a part of the game plan. Having to account for him on every single down is a running threat, rather than what Matt Wells was trying to do, which was turn him into a pocket passer. So making your layups in that definition is just keeping drives alive. Pick up your third and shorts. Keep possession. Get down the field. There are home run hitters on that team. There are guys who can house it. Avery Johnson can house in any play. Joe Jackson, we've seen. He's a threat. Just got to keep the football to give your guys a chance to go score. So that's one way I mean make your layups. The other way that I mean to make your layups, I want to make sure I have it right in front of me. I've got the Phil Steele guide in front of me today. This is Kansas State's home schedule this coming year. Nichols, Washington State, Tulane, Houston, Kansas, Oklahoma State, Arizona. That right there should be at least 6-1. At least you should win 6 of your 7 home games. No messing around in the non-conference. Can't give one away in the non-conference. Take care of your business there. Get this season off on the right foot, unlike last year. But take care of business at home. The teams that win their home games in this league are going to be the teams that contend. And K-State's got a window based on who they play at home. I mean, it's not like totally the dregs. Like, Arizona should be all right. Oklahoma State, I think, is going to be tough. Houston, I think, is good. Even though they blew them out last year, Kansas hasn't been a game they've been able to take for granted. But still, I think Kansas State's going to be favored in all 7 of their home games. So you got to go at least 6-1 there. And then that's going to put you in a spot where you got a chance to win 9, maybe 10, depending on how the road games go. For Kansas, what do they have to do to overperform expectations? 2 things. Number one, they got to make more splash plays on defense. They were -3 as a team in the turnover margin last year. They've remade their secondary, which, again, that's a concern for me. But they are bigger and ostensibly more athletic back there. If that gives them a chance to create some more turnovers on the back end of their defense, that's something that team needs more of. Also, their pass rush has to develop behind Leroy Harris III, but they've got to be able to get some strip sacks, get some stacks, splash plays on defense. Turning that turnover margin around, that's going to help them win more football games than they have. The other thing is just finishing close games. Kansas has not finished close games well the last 2 years. And the finger pointing has been at Lance Leipold for that. Maybe with the return of Andy Kotelnicki, this will be an offense that manages late game situations a little better, because it wasn't really a problem before Kotelnicki left. Maybe that was part of the issue. But those are the things that, for me, if Kansas can do, then not only will they reach bowl eligibility, they'll do it with some room to spare. We'll take a quick break here on 580 Sports Talk. Before we do, I want to tell you about my friends at Calhoun's Jewelers. They made the process of buying wedding rings, not just for myself, but for my wife, so easy, so pleasant, so, dare I say it, enjoyable to find the pieces of jewelry we were both going to wear for the rest of our lives. Put that ring on my wife's finger back in 2022, and I still love looking at it every single day. I still love looking at mine every single day. It's simple. It's a great fit. I love it, and I so appreciate how great that experience was, and I know that your experience will be the same if you shop with our friends at Calhoun's Jewelers. Our countdown to Chiefs kickoff continues to wrap up the 3 o'clock hour next.
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3: Wrapping up this 3 o'clock hour of 580 Sports Talk and continuing our countdown to Chiefs kickoff. We're doing it daily on the show until the season opener, September 14th, against the Broncos. We are 75 days away from that Monday night kickoff for the Chiefs. And number 75 on the Chiefs roster is Marshall offensive lineman Ethan Driscoll, former Marshall offensive lineman. He's been a Chief as a UDFA each of the last 2 years. They practice squatted him, or actually they were able to IL him, IR him his first year because of a appendectomy, and then they've kept him around on the 53-man roster. I think it's going to be a bit of a tighter squeeze for Driscoll this year, especially considering how much it's well-documented the Chiefs have fallen in love with this year's UDFA, Khalil Benson. It feels like 8 roster spots on the offensive line are already spoken for. You've got the starters, Simmons, Suamataia, Humphrey, Smith, and Moore left to right. Asapole looks like he's going to get a spot. Mike Caliendo's the all-purpose interior lineman that you feel like will get a spot. And Khalil Benson, right now, I think, has an edge for a 53-man spot. That leaves 3 who the Chiefs have kept around for the last 2 seasons. Hunter Norzad and C.J. Hansen were draft picks. Driscoll was a UDFA. They might only keep 1 if they keep 9 offensive linemen. And Norzad and Hansen are interior linemen, which you would think would give them an edge because the Chiefs don't have, they would already have 4 tackles on the roster in that instance and only 4 interior guys. But the one upside of not having been on the field much is that there's not a lot of tape on Ethan Driscoll, and maybe that gives the Chiefs an opportunity to keep him around on the practice squad for a third year. He's 6'8". 6'8 tackles don't grow on trees. Coming up in the next hour of 580 Sports Talk, we are going to bring you the Wildcat Wrap-Up with Tim Fitzgerald. But also, are the Chiefs going to miss playoffs next year? We'll talk about it.
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8: NBC News Radio. I'm Chris Caraccio. President Trump is in North Dakota paying tribute to a man he believes embodied the heart and soul of America. He's in the city of Medora for the dedication of the Theodore Roosevelt Presidential Library. On the

0: steps of the Burning Hills, we dedicate a living monument to a legend, a statesman, a soldier, frontiersman.
1: Trump called the 26th president of the U.S. a true American hero. He was accompanied by several dignitaries, including Interior Secretary Doug Burgum, who previously served as the governor of North Dakota. The dedication comes as the U.S. celebrates its 250th anniversary. Trump took the new Air Force One on its maiden voyage earlier today to travel to North Dakota. Millions across the eastern U.S. are facing extreme heat as a heat wave intensifies ahead of the 4th of July weekend. The hottest conditions are centered in the Great Lakes, impacting Wisconsin, Ohio, Michigan, and Illinois, with temperatures in Washington and New York nearing 100 degrees. Federal Reserve Chair Kevin Warsh says inflation risks have declined over the last few weeks. Matt Mattinson has more.
2: This is due to energy prices dropping following the U.S. and Iran signing a memorandum of understanding to end the ongoing war last month. According to Walsh, the central bank still has more work to do, but it'll stay independent regardless of what President Trump wants. He made the comments while speaking at a gathering of central bankers in Sintra, Portugal. The Fed chairman also added the Reserve is monitoring the AI industry and predicts that it'll create jobs due to a boom in capital expenditures.
1: A couple known for climbing skyscrapers is in custody after scaling the Empire State Building today in Manhattan, where they got engaged at the top. The pair, dressed in black and wearing masks, reached the spire carrying a flag before officers climbed up and took them into custody. The woman appears to be Angela Nicolau, who posted video from the spire and was featured in the 2024 Netflix documentary Skywalker's A Love Story. I'm Chris Caraggio, NBC News Radio.
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5: I'm Annette Lawless with 12 News and a look at today's headlines. After storm threats this past week, our big concern leading into this holiday weekend is the heat. Temperatures will feel above 100 degrees for some. Make sure to plan ahead this weekend. So hydrate early and often, keep an eye on your pets, children, and the elderly, and make sure to wear sunscreen and have safety plans in place. Heading into this weekend, Cheney Lake is releasing water as high water is forcing some campers out. The U.S. Army Corps of Engineers says the lake is 4 feet above normal levels. That rapid rise forced campers at some sites to evacuate. Long lines at the Sedgwick County Tag Office may be getting longer as reduced hours go into effect today. Sedgwick County announced the Tag Office will now be open from 8 a.m. to 5 p.m. It had previously been open at 7 a.m. since January.
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13: Cloudy skies with a few peaks of sun this afternoon, with daytime highs approaching 94. Winds out of the south, 10 to 20 miles an hour. Partly cloudy tonight, lows level off around 77. Partly cloudy tomorrow, 96. Sunshine mixed with clouds at times Friday with a high of 95. 97, slight chance of thunderstorms Saturday. I'm Staff Meteorologist Ray Miller. Right now, 91.
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0: Well, let's get it now. Number two of 580 Sports Talk on this Wednesday. Happy Hump Day, one and all. Dan Lucero, Spencer Dupuis with you here on the Sports Voice of Kansas, 580 WIBW, FM 104.9, online at 580WIBW.com, and on our mobile app, the MSC Radio app, and on our video stream on our YouTube channel, 580 Sports Talk. 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We've gotten our first 1,000. 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We did get to 1,000 earlier this week. Thanks to the first 1,000. Thank you in advance to the next 1,000.
1: I got to shout out the listeners, though. Like, you just shouted them out, but they like to mess with us sometimes.
0: Uh-huh.
1: Like you mentioned the other day, sometimes we get to the number and then they just think it's funny to unsub.
0: Jokes about that on the YouTube, yeah.
1: But doesn't look like that's happened, does it?
0: Hasn't happened yet. It's holding strong. Holding strong at 1K. So, again, thanks to the first 1,000. Thanks in advance to the next 1,000 and beyond here on the 580 Sports Talk YouTube channel. And for those who just prefer good old-fashioned terrestrial radio or the oral version of the program without the visual component, we appreciate you too. We just don't have a way that you can click and subscribe and we see the number go up. I don't know what we'd have to do. Raise your hand wherever you are right now. Raise your hand. We'll go look
1: if
0: out
1: you're
0: the...
1: driving, honk your horn.
0: don't do that. I don't want to cause any problems for anybody, cause any accidents. Do not listen to the man across the glass. So I did that once. That was a way that we killed time. My first ever play-by-play broadcast on 580 WIBW. It was a high school football game. It was Washburn Rural against Manhattan. And it was week two. And if you are familiar in any way with high school football in the state of Kansas, you know that no week two goes by without some kind of weather delay.
1: Yep.
0: The weather always gets gnarly in the second week. It's always week two, it seems like, every single year. And so we had two lengthy lightning and weather delays that night at Bowen Glaze Stadium. And, we're just covering the time because that's what you do. And at one point, my partner, who I had just met 2 days prior, the great Greg Akagi, said, hey, if you're sitting in your car right now waiting out this weather delay and you're listening to us give scores and basically just kind of BS back and forth there for the 2.5 hours we didn't have any football to describe. And he says, why don't you flash your lights? Let us know you're out there. And, like, there were about 4 or 5 cars. It did it, like, right away. So that was that's the power of radio. But we don't want you to, flash your brights or honk if you're listening to us. We can't enjoy that. Unless you're driving, like, right by Huntoon Hill. Then you might if you leaned on your horn, maybe we could hear you.
1: Yeah.
0: Or maybe we could hear you.
1: Just come up the hill and drive through the parking lot and honk. We'll
0: yeah.
1: hear it.
0: Go out of your way to do exactly that, please. It would be wonderful for our egos. Anyway, coming up here in the 4 o'clock hour of 580 Sports Talk, we're going to have Tim Fitzgerald from GoPowerCat.com on the program for the Tallgrass Windows and Doors Wildcat Wrap-Up. We'll get Fitz's thoughts on the latest K-State happenings and also get his thoughts on a little bit of the Big 12 football that we've talked about here in the last couple of days. We've also got a round of What Is Wrong With You coming up, our first of the month of July. So we'll look forward to that. We're going to talk some Chiefs football here as well. One more reminder, the text line is 785-272-9429, and the YouTube chat is available, 580 Sports Talk. Ben Solak of ESPN.com, whose work I like quite a bit. Even if you've ever seen Ben Solak on TV, you know he looks like he's 13 years old. Like
1: very young, smart guy.
0: Got a baby face. Got a baby face. That text said that from the 785, I honked the horn on California Ave. Appreciate that. Honking the horn for us. Anyway, Ben Solak, he got baby face, but he knows his ball. And he's one of the outstanding NFL writers over at ESPN.com. And he came up today with 10 early predictions for the 2026 NFL season. 10 maybe bold predictions, you'd call them, for 2026. And it's appropriate to do it today because this is July and there's going to be football in July. Training camps are going to open. I think the Hall of Fame game, maybe? No, usually that's a little later.
1: No, it's August.
0: But you will still have training camps open, even if it will be later than July than usual. You're still going to have football here in July. So, Ben Solak's early predictions, and some of them are player-specific, some of them are team-specific. He predicts that Myles Garrett will get to 20 sacks. Dak Prescott will throw for 5,000 yards. Thinks that the Saints are going to win the NFC South, and the Vikings are going to win the NFC North. I'm not sure I'm willing to go with him on either of those predictions. But here's the one that sits and that jumped off the page at me today, and probably if you read the column, jumped off the page at you. The Chiefs will miss the playoffs again. He opens the portion of the article by saying, two things I think are equally true. First, the Chiefs got better this offseason. Second, it isn't going to be enough. Here's the relevant passage explaining his reasoning behind saying that the Chiefs are going to miss the playoffs for a second consecutive season. The Chiefs are halfway through taking some of their contract lumps and reconstructing the roster into a younger, cheaper, and deeper group. Chris Jones, has no guaranteed money left on his deal after 2026. Travis Kelce is essentially on year-to-year deals at this point. The Chiefs are preparing for a new era, but they aren't there just yet. As such, while I expect a better Chiefs team in 2026, one that actually gets big gains on the ground and gets after the passer more consistently with rookies Peter Woods and R. Mason Thomas, I don't expect a viable AFC West contender. The Broncos have a clearly better roster across the board. Ben Solak's been on record. He loves that Broncos roster. The Chargers are fairly equal in talent and might explode offensively under new offensive coordinator Mike McDaniel. The rest of the conference remains as deep and intimidating as always. There are only 7 playoff spots to go around, and I don't think the Chiefs have a top 7 roster in the AFC, and that's before we get to the Mahomes injury. End of quote. End of passage. So a couple of things here, because I think this dovetails with the kinds of stuff that we've been talking about with regards to the Chiefs over the last couple of days here on the show. But I want to handle the Mahomes aspect of it first, because we're a long way to week one. We're 75 days away, in case you missed the countdown to kickoff last hour. We are 75 days shy of the start of the season. And we might be more confident or less confident in Patrick Mahomes' abilities to play a full 17 games by then and play them at what is a typical performance level for Patrick Mahomes. If you did set the injury aside, I find it really hard to believe that there would be anybody willing to pick against the Chiefs as a top 7 roster in the AFC just because of what Mahomes has done over the course of his career. That I think it's borderline impossible to look at a team that's that good at the most important position and has established that they're better at the most important position over the period of time that Patrick Mahomes has been with the Chiefs and say that that's not a top 7 roster in the AFC with a healthy, 100% no worries Patrick Mahomes. So I think that's a big part of what's going to drive the dialogue. And we probably, around here, are underreacting to the possibility that Mahomes is not himself or is not active for 17 games. I also think it's possible that the national media might be overcorrecting and overly concerned about Mahomes' ability to be himself or be active for 17 games. I think he's going to play week one. I think that we may see a version of Mahomes, at least early in the season, as he gets his confidence in his body back, that is less willing to do the scrambling and the running that is a big part of his game and a big part of the Chiefs' offensive success, particularly over the last couple of years as the playmaking in the passing game elsewhere has diminished. I think that's a legitimate concern. But I think the idea that we're going to see a decline in Mahomes' performance in 2026, just broadly speaking, to where you would no longer consider a team that he's playing for to have a top half of the conference. That's what you're saying. A top half of the conference roster. Like, are the Broncos better, like, 20 through 53 on their roster? They might be.
1: Perhaps.
0: But I'm going to tell you what, they're not better at one. They're not better where it matters the most. And I still think that's the advantage that the Chiefs are going to have, an advantage that the Chiefs are going to have, even if it might not be as pronounced, at least right away, as it has been over the years. So, is it possible, like I said, that we all around here in Chiefs Kingdom are underreacting to the possibility that Mahomes isn't himself or downplaying that too much? That's possible.
1: Yeah.
0: I think it's more likely that the national media is overplaying it. Again, I just keep going back to the fact that Patrick Mahomes' knee didn't look like a knee out of that pile, that last quarterback sneak he'll ever run in his life in Denver in 2018. And he was back playing in 3 weeks. Back practicing the next week. He was back playing in 3 weeks. I just think this guy is different.
1: He is different, but I think you have to look at the precedent set of ACL injuries. And I think that's what all these guys are going off of. Like, whether or not he's able, if he thinks he's able to go, will a medical staff clear him 100% for contact? That's why I think a lot of these NFL reporters and insiders and analysts are playing the conservative game on that part.
0: So that's the Mahomes angle of it. The other thing that I do think that is a fair criticism of the 2026 Chiefs, and this goes back to something that we talked about yesterday in the 3 o'clock hour. The elite-level talent on this roster is running in short supply relative to where it was certainly at the beginning of this run with Patrick Mahomes as the quarterback. If Chris Jones's decline continues, and he is in a decline phase, the Chiefs don't have an elite pass rusher. That doesn't mean I don't think Chris Jones is going to be unproductive or not at least very good, but is he still elite? There's a chance. He's 32. He may not be able to maintain that level. And he's it. If it's not Chris Jones, it's nobody. And certainly, if he doesn't produce at an elite level, I don't know that anybody else is going to. They have a very good tight end in Travis Kelce, still a top tight end in the league. But do you consider Travis Kelce to be the elite pass catcher that he was in his younger days? No, I don't think you can. There were players drafted this year in the first round of this draft who may wind up being elite at defensive line and cornerback. Certainly, Mansoor Delane has the traits, and Peter Woods has the athleticism. But that is asking one heck of a lot of this rookie class. But here's the thing. If there's any team that gets the benefit of the doubt here, it's the Chiefs, because we were just here not that long ago, coming out of the 2021 season where the Chiefs lost in the AFC Championship game to the Bengals, and then they traded Tyreek Hill. And the thought was, okay, Chiefs are maybe taking a step back this year. Wide receiver room's not as good. It's just Kelce and some guys they cobbled together. They had two first-round picks, but it looks like they're kind of reloading, a bit of a youth movement on the defensive side. The Chiefs were nobody's consensus favorite. 2022, the dialogue going into that season was, have they been surpassed for good by the Bengals, who had their number? We, of course, remember how 2022 ended. That confetti was red and gold in Glendale, Arizona. after the Chiefs beat the Eagles in Super Bowl 57. That was the last time we were here when it felt like the Chiefs are on the cusp of maybe needing a year or two to get the roster back to a Super Bowl level. It turned out then that just having Mahomes and having a rookie class make an immediate impact was good enough. Was good enough. So that's the benefit of the doubt you have to extend to not just Patrick Mahomes, but Andy Reid and Steve Spagnuolo. But it is asking a lot for lightning to strike twice and for the 2026 rookie class to be as impactful as that 2022 rookie class was. Because keep in mind, you're not just talking about Trent McDuffie and George Karlaftis. Brian Cook was a helpful piece on that team. Leo Chanel was a helpful piece on that team. Isaiah Pacheco helped that team. So that was a group of players, top to bottom, that really made a substantial impact. I mean, even Jalen Watson, he had that 99-yard pick six, and that went over the Chargers during the regular season. Another guy who was drafted that year. So that's what you're asking from this rookie class. And I do think there's athletic upside. Like I said, two first-round picks, Delane and Woods. It's not a stretch to think that they could be players right away. R. Mason Thomas has some traits that Chiefs haven't had on the defensive line maybe in a while. But I understand, and I feel like the skepticism is well-earned for anybody examining the Chiefs and saying they are a team that feels like they're in a multi-year roster rebuild, and coupled with the uncertainty over Mahomes would make someone feel like, yeah, I don't know that they're one of the seven best teams in the AFC. So I think there's going to be a lot of this. I don't think Ben Solak is the only prominent NFL voice who is going to come out this offseason and say, yeah, I don't know, the Chiefs are a playoff team. And we've been through this song and dance before, and every time it's happened in previous years, we've kind of said, yeah, all right. That's for clicks.
1: One did it just last week on Get Up, Mike Tannenbaum, in his Tannenbaum segment on Get Up last week. He said that the Chiefs would not make the playoffs.
0: So, yeah, like, there will be more. There will be more voices. But this is not a situation where I think you get to sit and kind of roll your eyes about it and say, yeah, okay, whatever. Like, I think the skepticism this year is well-earned, and I think it is asking a lot of this rookie class, and it might be asking something of Mahomes that he isn't capable of. I just haven't seen the thing that Patrick Mahomes isn't capable of. That's all I'm saying. I haven't seen the thing that you ask Patrick Mahomes to do that he can't. So if that's this year, first time for everything. But broadly speaking, I do think there's a point there that is well made about the capacity of this Chiefs roster and the thought that this is not a single-year retooling, that this is going to be a process for the Chiefs to get back to having that level of elite talent. There hasn't been any second or third wave free agent opportunity for the Chiefs this year, you notice. We have talked multiple times now about the Chiefs' seeming desire to get younger all across the roster. And that generally takes more than just 1 year for a youth movement of that scale to really bear fruit. And if Mansoor Delane and Peter Woods do end up being elite talents in this league, it may not happen year one. But we've seen this before. We've seen it happen before. That's just it. Like, the 2022 draft class, like, Trent McDuffie was really good. He wasn't elite year one, but he was really good. George Karlaftis wasn't elite, but he was really good. He was helpful. Those rookies bumped the youth and athleticism and depth and hunger of that 2022 roster, and combined with Mahomes doing Mahomes stuff, that won a championship. Which, I should also note, that Mahomes was limited by injury when he won Super Bowl 57. So, I still think this is a team you write off at your own risk, But I understand why there are going to be more and more prominent national voices willing to take that risk this year, starting with Ben Solak at ESPN.com today. Your thoughts on the YouTube chat, 580 Sports Talk, name of the channel. The text line is 785-272-9429. We're going to take a timeout. We'll come back with a round of What Is Wrong With You, and then Tim Fitzgerald for the Wildcat Wrap-Up on 580 Sports Talk. 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
10: What the hell?
0: It's a new month on What Is Wrong With You. We've got two new stories ready to compete today for our first day of July. In case you missed it yesterday, our June champion was crowned. It's okay, I'm a street lawyer. It's a good story. That's going to be a strong contender at the end of the year in our tournament of failed champions. But six up, six down. We're halfway through the year. Now it's time to start the process of finding our seventh yearly entrant into the What Is Wrong With You Tournament of Fail Champions. We begin with two new stories today. I'll go first. We're going to Tennessee. We meet three gentlemen that were doing it all wrong. You're supposed to break out of the prison, not break in. 31-year-old Carlos Wilkins, 31-year-old Ladarius Munn, and 24-year-old Jamie Rusan were all charged with aggravated burglary and conspiring to bring contraband into a penal institution. And they were arrested at the Shelby County Penal Farm in Memphis on Tuesday. According to the affidavit, around 2 a.m., two men dressed in all black were spotted getting out of the vehicle with several bags on a road near the penal farm. Detectives said they saw both suspects abruptly lie down in the grass, hiding as a patrol vehicle drove through the area. The suspects then proceeded on foot towards the inmate reception area. One suspect used bolt cutters to cut a large hole in a barbed wire fence, while the other retrieved three bags and carried them to the fence, handing them through the opening. Detectives said Wilkins was apprehended in a wooded area with two bags containing varying amounts of contraband and a pair of bolt cutters, and Munn was apprehended inside the perimeter of the facility with three bags containing more contraband. The driver, later identified as Roussan, was later arrested at a home. Investigators said the men tried to smuggle, deep breath here, weed, wraps, cigs, cigarette lighters, vape materials, meds, several cell phones, charging blocks, cell phone batteries, battery covers, a SIM card, a MiFi box, and other items into the correctional facility.
1: If you get this MiFi box set up, that's like remote Wi-Fi, essentially, right?
0: Yes.
1: If you're in the prison, it would come up as an available network. I think that's dumb. I think somebody would figure that out real fast.
0: So, like, we've had stories, people try to, like, launch contraband into a open area at a prison, like, with a T-shirt cannon or a drone. Like, we've had stories like that. Never heard of two guys that said, oh, we're just going to break into the prison, drop this off, and then we'll leave. And no one will know we were there except for the bags of contraband, which will smell like weed because there's weed in them, and the big hole we cut in the fence.
1: Yeah.
0: Who are they kidding? All right. Next story, Spencer. Yeah. Oh, boy. I saw this one. Oh, boy. Go for it.
1: We're going to Florida. A Florida woman who denied ownership of a bag of cocaine that fell from her buttocks while being booked into custody told jailers that the drug must have been placed there during an intimate encounter with an unnamed partner.
0: Sure.
1: According to an arrest affidavit, a car driven by Reagan Cox, 30, was spotted veering across the Broward County Highway around 6:40 in the morning last Saturday. Upon being pulled over, Cox refused to exit her Nissan Altima, which smelled of burnt marijuana. Cops say was slow and lethargic, was pulled from the vehicle after she refused to remove her seatbelt and tried to lock the door. Cox then tried to walk away as the deputy sought to search her. Cox was arrested for resisting arrest and misdemeanor and transported to the local jail, a brief drive from her residence in Rockledge. During the jail intake process, Cox had to pass through an X-ray scanner, which is used to spot contraband like weapons, phones, or drugs. According to investigators, when jailers detected an anomaly in Cox's lower region, she was brought into a room where she was subsequently seen trying to cover her buttocks area with her hand. Upon moving her hand, a baggie containing 3.8 grams of cocaine fell from Cox's rear end. With the coke at her feet, cops say she denied knowing anything about the drug. She speculated that somebody must have placed the narcotics inside her during a sexual encounter.
0: As one does.
1: That explanation, as it were, did not stop police from charging her with a second crime, introducing contraband into a correctional facility, a felony. She eventually was released on custody after posting a $3,000 bond. Her arraignment is scheduled for July 28th.
0: So the press release from the Brevard County police made reference to her jail purse, which I'd never heard that before. I'd heard jail wallet. I'd heard jail wallet before, but not jail purse. But yeah, trying to sneak it in your jail wallet. And that didn't work.
1: Yeah, well, she went from
0: the 785 on the text line. Now that's crack. Yeah, sure is.
1: She went from minor drug possession to a legit felony for bringing it into the correctional facility. So, only hurt her worse.
0: So, yeah, do we think? Yeah, she probably did have the coke on her the entire time. When she got pulled over, I'm sure that was the thing. She had it on her. She got pulled over, and she said, "Well, I'll just boof it." And then as they arrested her, just bad play. Bad play all the way around. Like, you play that traffic stop different. Maybe they don't arrest you. Well, I guess you get probable cause for the marijuana smell.
1: Yeah.
0: But, like, don't take off your seatbelt and try to lock the car. maybe you got a chance of walking out of there with nobody noticing you've got, as a texter from the 785 puts it, butt crack crack on you.
1: Butt crack crack. That's a good one.
0: Maybe you could play it a different way. She chose option B with the jail wallet. Option B for butt. And that's how we ended up there. So, again, strong start to the week. Crazies come out in the summer, I'm telling you. The summer
1: two-day week.
0: Summer stories are always better. I got to go with the guys who broke into the prison.
1: Yeah, look, why are we breaking into a prison?
0: It broke into a prison. And what did they think was going to happen?
1: Exactly.
0: Did they not think there's surveillance outside of a prison? Did they not think that nobody would notice a giant hole cut into the side? Like, what was the plan? Like, with butt crack crack woman, like, you understand what her thought process was, right? Like, I gotta hide this crack. I don't have a lot of great options right now. I'll try the jail wallet. Like, you understand that was where her best option was. But these guys, we're gonna sneak some contraband in for our brothers in the struggle, in the doing time. What exactly was the plan? How did they think they were gonna get away with that clean? So for the lack of forethought, I'm gonna go with the prison break in today.
1: Me too.
0: Prison break in is our first winner of the week. It moves to tomorrow on What Is Wrong With You. When we come back, Tim Fitzgerald to GoPowerCat.com for the Wildcat Wrap Up, sponsored by Tallgrass Windows and Doors on 580 Sports Talk.
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0: 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Understand Fitz is in transit today, so we are out to him and expect that he will be able to join us here shortly. It's that slow time of the year over at GoPowerCat.com, but the crew over there is still churning out great stuff. 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He's got his daily deliveries on their YouTube channel, which you can subscribe to as well. 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Again, 580 Sports Talk on YouTube. So we're out to Tim Fitzgerald. We're going to talk to Fitz when we do connect with him today about what he's concerned about, what he's optimistic about as it pertains to Kansas State on the gridiron in 2026. I laid some of this out on yesterday's show. We talked about what our concerns were. Today's show, the 3 o'clock hour, talked a little bit about how Kansas State can overachieve. And I think for Kansas State, a lot of it is just in-house, being better at the little things, not having some of the lapses in concentration, lapses in focus, lapses on easily convertible third downs, or third downs where you ought to be able to routinely get a stop. Just think Kansas State was a team that got away from attention to detail even over the last couple of years. I mean, gosh, you even go to the Big 12 championship year, they lost a home game to Tulane that they really didn't have any business losing. And that was a criticism of the Chris Klieman era, the last handful of years, that I think was a valid criticism, that Kansas State would lose games that it had no business losing. Kansas State would lose to teams that they should have beaten, would lose games, would lose from winning positions that they should not have lost. And that's not to say that, oh, Kansas State should have gone undefeated every year of the Chris Klieman era, but certainly last season feels different if they win that game in Dublin, which they very well could have. The season before unfolds differently down the stretch if they don't lose that rain-soaked game at Houston. And again, even in that Big 12 championship year, there was that loss to Tulane at home that this year's edition of K-State football will hope to not reprise when the Green Wave come to visit in Week 3. So just being a little sharper on that side of things for Kansas State this year. And obviously the macro level of that is, you know, win the games you're supposed to win. Win the games where you're substantial favorites, where you're the quote-unquote better team. But also from the micro perspective, it's that third down improvement. Being better at executing, being better at play calling on offensive third down. I think last year the issue wasn't as much about the execution always as it was about why are you putting your players in that position with that play call in the first place? Why on third and two are you throwing the ball to a tight end behind the line of scrimmage with no block in front of him? Why is Avery Johnson not more of a threat on third downs with his legs? Those were the kinds of things that really hurt Kansas State last season and really contributed to their 6-6 finish. Getting better at those things is going to be the primary hope for Kansas State. And they do that, I think they're going to be in a lot better shape. Because, like I said, the schedule this year for the Wildcats at home is very manageable. Best teams coming to Bill Snyder Family Stadium in conference play are Houston and Arizona. And I think Houston will be good. I think that team has a ceiling of being a Big 12 contender. And I think Arizona, obviously Arizona was good last year. Arizona also had a mess of turnovers. They were, I think they were plus 18, something ridiculous in turnovers last year. And all the guys responsible for that turnover, those turnovers, were in their secondary and they all got drafted. They're all gone. I think Arizona's probably due for a bit of regression this year. It doesn't mean I don't think they've got some guys. I can know if Fafita, they're set at quarterback, but I think they're probably due for a little bit of regression this year. Even last year, they were kind of fortunate to be Kansas State, and Kansas State played terrible in that game, and still probably should have won, had opportunities to win. So I say that to say it's a very manageable home slate, and I think they're going to be favored in all seven home games, unless if Houston goes and beats Texas Tech, then I would think that Houston will probably be favored going to Manhattan the next week. Maybe not. Maybe that's an overreaction. But Houston will play. I think that's how the schedule lies. I'm going to pull up the composite real quick to make sure I'm not lying to the good people that are listening to the program today. But Houston has Texas Tech early in the season. And it's a big game for both teams, obviously. It's one of the biggest games of the entire conference season, I would say. And it's a Friday, September 18th is when it is. So Houston's got a couple of weeks between that and their trip to Manhattan. That's October 10th. But if Houston is sitting in the catbird seat in the conference at that point, that would include a win at Texas Tech, then maybe Houston will be favored at Texas. That's a very long way and maybe a convoluted way to come to a to the point I was trying to make. Unless it's Houston, I'm not sure that anybody is going to be favored to beat Kansas State at home this year. So Kansas State, if they're a favorite in all seven home games, win them all. Win from that position. You know, 7-0 at home, it's really hard to have a bad season. Really hard. If you win all seven of your home games. So that, again, that's the stuff that I'm optimistic about. I think the schedule shakes out. I think Colin Klein's going to be good at this job. I think Avery Johnson is going to be the best version of himself with Colin Klein calling the shots. And if you get really good quarterback play and a favorable schedule and create some turnovers on the back end, I think Kansas State will be a good turnover defense again this year. They were plus 11 in the turnover margin last year. Big number. That's a number you would say, oh, yeah, there's probably going to be some regression there. And on the one hand, yeah, I would. Plus 11 is a big number to carry for a whole season. But at the same time, you get your two starting corners back. I think the secondary is going to be a strength. They're going to have to figure out how to rush the passer. If they can't rush the passer, they're going to struggle to create turnovers. But I think that could still has a chance to be a defense that is good in that department, forces a lot of turnovers. And that's another way that they could exceed their expectation. And I think the expectation, that's another part of it too. It feels like the expectations for Kansas State are kind of going to be all over the place. I don't know what the consensus expectation for Kansas State is going to be. Bill Steele's got them in the middle of the pack, but Vegas has the over-under at 8.5 wins. At least BetMGM did when the over-unders opened.
1: Yeah, I think obviously a new coaching staff, a bunch of new players, but you have your quarterback back. And you have, you know, some key guys in the offense that are back as well. So I think it's kind of like you're tipping the scales both ways right now. We unknown exactly what's right. Going to come from the offense.
0: Right.
1: Even though you've got this quarterback who's been there.
0: I think it's just big picture unknown. Like yeah. with a new coach, with a new staff. I think there's unknown probably all over the roster. And I think that's fair. But experience a quarterback and a really favorable schedule. And the fact that, again, even bad for, like, Kansas State's established floor in recent years is 6 wins. Like, that's the floor. That's what bottoming out. That's what a failure of a season last year looked like. 6 wins. So when you establish that as your floor, it's a lot easier to feel like your ceiling could be even higher than that. We had a text from the 785 that says they got to stop giving up 3rd and 10. Yeah, that's the other thing. I talked a lot. I don't know what was more frustrating last year for Kansas State on 3rd down. Their inability to convert or their inability to get stops. But I don't think there's a wrong answer to that question, however you feel about it. But, yeah, they're going to have to be better. Like, I really feel good about K-State secondary. I think Donovan McIntosh and Zayshon Rich is as good a cornerback duo as there is in the Big 12. And Kansas State always seems to find their way to some solid safety play. They always rate well in Phil Steele's pass defense rankings. They were 22nd in the country in his pass defense rankings last year. But if they can't get after the quarterback, then that's going to hang that secondary out to dry. Good news is they got Wendell Gregory. And he's the kind of talent you can build a pass rush around. Because he's going to be the kind of guy that's going to deal with some double teams, and you can figure out some things around that. We'll see how aggressive, how blitz-happy Jordan Peterson's going to be. Joe Klannerman loved the blitz and needed to because you only had three down linemen, so you had to bring pressure from somewhere. You couldn't just bring three every down. So you had to bring somebody from some kind of a different angle. But I think I would be more optimistic about the defensive line piecing it together than I am. I'm still where I'm really bearish is the offensive line. That's where I'm going to need to see the proof that there's a standard at Kansas State, and that standard hasn't been met in recent years. And got to hope that this group can take a step forward. They're going to need to. They've got some valuable merchandise in that backfield that they've got to protect, and they got to keep upright. Wildcat Wrap-Up is sponsored by Tallgrass Windows and Doors, who provide high-quality products at affordable prices. 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We'll take a break. We'll come back and wrap up this 4 o'clock hour of 580 Sports Talk.
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0: Dan and Spencer with you on 580 Sports Talk, 4:54 on this Wednesday afternoon. What was your thought, Spencer, on what maybe you're most optimistic about with regards to K-State football for 2026? I want to give you a chance to weigh in on that today. Talked about that in the 3 o'clock hour. You weren't in, obviously. So what are you maybe most optimistic about for driving overachievement for Kansas State relative to expectations in 2026?
1: I think a lot of it has to do with how connected coach and quarterback can be, right? Like, I think that it all starts with quarterback, and you've got Colin Klein, and you've got Avery Johnson, and Avery Johnson could have left, chose to stay. Avery Johnson attended a camp, I believe, years ago, when Colin Klein was in college. I think that's correct. Saw a picture on social media of that. And I think that is the most important thing, is the relationship between coach and quarterback, if it's an offensive coach.

0: not imposing. No Tech, no BYU, no, like, impossible road games.
1: You can't lose the games you should win.
0: Right. Yeah, and that goes to what I was discussing. Like, you got it. You have to make sure nothing slips.
1: Yeah.
0: You don't have anything that you give away. And, yeah, too often the last couple of years felt like Kansas State gave away games they shouldn't have been given away. Got to tighten up that attention to detail this year. And that gets a lot easier with a senior quarterback if they're performing at a high level. And I think that it wouldn't be fair, wouldn't be accurate to say that Avery Johnson hasn't been good. But it also is fair, I think, to say it feels like there's more. It feels like there's another level that he could potentially get to. And he is being put now, being paired once again with Colin Klein, in the best possible position to get to his best for 2026. If he doesn't get there, it won't be because the pieces weren't in place for it to happen.
1: Yeah, I mean, I think if they start conference play three or non-conference, if they finish non-conference play 3-0, I think we're thinking about talking about a 10-plus win season.
0: It's in play.
1: But if they lose to Nicholls State.
0: They're not going to lose to Nicholls.
1: If they lose to Tulane.
0: I don't think they're going to lose. Well, I mean, Tulane did beat them in Manhattan before. But, yes, like I get what you're trying to say. I'm just saying they're not going to lose to Nicholls.
1: Yeah. I'm not saying they are either. I feel if they come out of non-con 3-0 and things are rolling and you don't have the off-the-field drama that we had last year, I think things could go really well for this team.
0: Coming up in the 5 o'clock hour, we got our 580 Sports Talk headlines, including a World Cup roundup. We'll play a quick round of One Gotta Go. We'll preview tonight's Royals game. Maybe the Royals won't have an inning where they walk 6 out of 7 batters that they face. That was excruciating. That's coming up, 580 Sports Talk.
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6: NBC News Radio, I'm Scott Carr. President Trump's in North Dakota, honoring a figure he says embodied the heart and soul of America. Trump's in the city of Medora for the dedication of the Theodore Roosevelt Presidential Library. Trump called the 26th president of the U.S. a true American hero, accompanied by several dignitaries, including Interior Secretary Doug Burgum, who previously served as the governor of North Dakota. Millions across the eastern U.S. are dealing with extreme heat. The most extreme temperatures so far are in the Great Lakes region, with parts of Wisconsin, Ohio, Michigan, and Illinois all being impacted. Elsewhere, temps in Washington and New York could possibly hit the triple digits. Forecasters say much of the East Coast will see dangerous heat levels on Thursday. The governor of New Jersey, Mikey Sherrills, issued warnings about the heat.
7: Governor Sherrills says the heat is not just uncomfortable.

0: severely dangerous.
1: It's the hottest stretch we've seen in over 14 years, and it's the number one, extreme heat's the number one weather-related killer in America. More than hurricanes, more than floods, more than extreme cold combined.
0: She is urging people in New Jersey to stay indoors and check in on their neighbors. Cheryl also said the state is working with local towns and counties to coordinate cooling centers across New Jersey. I'm Lizzie Radabali.
2: The U.S. hits the pitch tonight as it begins the knockout stage of the World Cup, taking on Bosnia-Herzegovina in Santa Clara, California tonight. England defeated the Democratic Republic of the Congo earlier in Atlanta with two goals from star Harry Kane. Now Belgium and Senegal are facing off in Seattle. A New York Times and Siena poll says Republicans are holding the edge in the battle for the U.S. Senate, despite Democrats remaining competitive in six key Senate battlegrounds. Democrats lead the Senate race in North Carolina and Maine. Republicans hold a slim lead over Democrats in Iowa, Alaska, and Ohio. Democrats would have to net four seats to take control of the upper chamber this fall. Scott Carr, NBC News Radio.
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7: I'm Rena Flores of 13 News. July 1st is here and several new laws across Kansas start today. A few of those changes include a new phone ban for drivers in school and work zones, the Squatter Removal Act, and a new program to help train and recruit rural attorneys. Those are just some of the more than 100 new laws now in effect. You can view the full list on our website. And Emporia planners have forwarded their zoning recommendations for a pending data center and other developments. The Planning Commission kept talking last night about a proposed digital infrastructure overlay district, then voted 6-1 to send its recommendation to the City Commission. Opinions differ on the prospect of a data center coming in, but Emporia's planners feel these zoning discussions need to happen for any future development. I'm Marina Flores with 13 News.
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11: Cloudy skies with a few peaks of sun this afternoon, with daytime highs approaching 94. Winds out of the south, 10 to 20 miles an hour. Partly cloudy tonight, lows level off around 77. Partly cloudy tomorrow, 96. Sunshine mixed.

0: Clouds at times, Friday, with a high of 95. 97, slight chance of thunderstorms, Saturday. I'm staff meteorologist Ray Miller, currently 92.
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0: 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Something for everybody. On our YouTube, on our mobile app, MSC Radio. I've seen some people hopping into the live chat on the YouTube channel in recent days, and we've got some new graphics up there, some new branding, and we do include the MSC Radio Group logo on the stream now. We've had people say, "Hey, wait a minute, what's that? What's going on up there?" So that's what's going on up there. We're coming on almost a month under the MSC Radio Group umbrella, and loving life, locally owned. And hopefully you haven't noticed any kind of a quality difference in how we do the show. 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
0: 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Coming up here in the 5 o'clock hour, we've got a whole mess of sports talk headlines, including a World Cup roundup. Big World Cup roundup tonight. Big match tonight. USMNT in action. Team USA plays their round of 32 knockout game tonight. If it follows the trend of the day and the knockout rounds, it's going to be a banger. There have been some incredible matches, including one currently going on right now into extra time between Belgium and Senegal after the Senegalese made a dramatic comeback late in that match. We've also got a round of one got to go. World Cup will be tangentially involved to that. Also look ahead to tonight's game two of the three-game series between the Kansas City Royals and Tampa Bay Rays at Kauffman Stadium. We'll be bringing that to you right here, of course, on 580 WIBW and FM 104.9. Pre-game coverage at 6 o'clock. First pitch at 6:40. Seth Lugo, Shane McClanahan, your starting pitching matchup. So, without any further ado, and one more reminder that you can chat with us in the YouTube chat at 580 Sports Talk and text the show, 785-272-9429. Let's go on and hop into our 580 Sports Talk headlines, because like I said, we've got a lot of stuff we can talk about, a lot of stuff that we can get into today. We'll start with the Major League Baseball Futures Game, the yearly showcase of the next great ones in Major League Baseball. This year's Futures Game will be played at noon Eastern on Sunday, July 12th. It's the start of the All-Star Week festivities. I just hate that they play it during the during a day of regular games. It should be its own thing. Honestly, it should be Sunday Night Baseball for the week. Is what they should put on Sunday night or they should put on Wednesday night, the day after the All-Star game, when literally nothing is going on.
1: I think the ESPYs are that night.
0: Oh, I can't give a damn. Who cares about the friggin' ESPYs? I'd rather watch baseball. Give me a baseball game to watch. The ESPYs? Major League Baseball going to count out of the damn ESPYs? No. Give me a baseball game. Quick, who won the ESPY last year? For anything. You don't know, do you? I'm just giving you a hard time, Spence, but I'm mostly just angry about the ESPYs. Like, we have awards for sports performance. They're called, like, the NFL Most Valuable Player Award. Like, the NBA MVP. The Stanley Cup. You know? It's always been silly to me that there's a sports award show. Just a way to, you know, slap and giggle for 3 hours for rich actors to meet athletes. I think it's outlived its usefulness. Truthfully, it's never been the same since they let Norm MacDonald do the monologue that one year. And he made that O.J. Simpson joke that made Ken Griffey Jr. visibly uncomfortable, and then they never invited him back. You know the one I'm talking about, right?
1: Yeah.
0: Yeah. It's an all-timer. Anyhow, the Futures game. They should play it on Wednesday. They put the ESPYs on Tuesday at 2 in the morning. The Futures game will be played at noon Eastern on Sunday. It will air on NBC. And two Kansas City Royals prospects will suit up for the American League. They are the number one and number three prospects currently in the Royals system, according to MLB Pipeline. Right-handed pitcher Kendry Churio and catcher Blake Mitchell. Churio is now into the top 100 in all of baseball, according to MLB Pipeline. In their most recent re-ranking of the prospects, Churio comes in at number 70. Blake Mitchell outside the top 100. He's number three in the Royals system. Keith Law of The Athletic had a write-up of the players he's most intrigued to see at this year's Futures game in Philadelphia, and had this to say about the Royals' young right-hander, Kendry Churio, the youngest pitcher on either roster. He is 18 years old. 18 years old pitching in high A. And the Venezuelan native might have the best command and control in the minors. He was just promoted to high A, and in 13 starts total this year, Churio has walked 11 batters. 11 walks in 13 starts. Eric Sarantola walked 6 guys in an inning last night. 11 walks in 13 starts. Only 4.7% of the batters he's faced, while, Law continues, limiting hard contact because he stays out of the heart of the zone. I don't think there's a guy I'm more excited about in the Royals system than I am about Kendry Churio. And, you know, buyer beware when you're talking about a pitching prospect. The old saw is that there is no such thing as a pitching prospect. There's even a catchy acronym that goes with that. I don't know if it's catchy. TINSTAP. It's not really catchy. It's kind of cumbersome. But no such thing as a pitching prospect. That's the old saw. You never know. Guys can burn out. Guys, you know, just don't. They top out. They don't add velocity. They don't add bulk. They don't add a third pitch. And they peter out. But I think Churio's one of them ones, man. I really do. The fact that he's able to, it's not just the lack of walks. It's not just, oh, he's a strike thrower. That's great. Big leaguers hit strikes, and they hit them hard. But right now, minor leaguers are not hitting Churio's strikes hard because it's not just that he throws a bunch of strikes. He throws quality strikes. I'm really, really excited for this young man, and I hope he comes good for the Royals. He's a ways away from that because, again, he's 18. He'd be a high school senior.
1: Jeez.
0: If he were, he'd be eligible for this year. Well, Major League Baseball trying to make guys like him ineligible for future drafts. Yeah. But he'd be a high school senior eligible for this year's draft, and he's already in high A going to pitch in the Futures game for the Royals. So that's Churio. Blake Mitchell, number three prospect in the Royals system, first-round pick back in 2023. He's had some injuries. He has a very amusing slash line at high A Quad Cities this year. So he's only hitting 210, which is not awesome. But his on-base percentage is 409, which is awesome. And his slugging percentage is 425, which, when you consider his 210 batting average, is pretty good. He's hit 13 home runs this year. He's walked 73 times. But, unfortunately, in 219 official at-bats, he has struck out 105 times. That ain't going to cut it. Like that, you've got to be, we've had this conversation, you've got to be so productive with your other at-bats if you spend 30% of them striking out in the major leagues. You've got to hit for elite power, or you've got to have elite on-base skill. You got to do something at a really high level to make up for the fact that 30% of the time you don't hit the ball. Blake Mitchell's not hitting it 50% of the time at high A. I don't know what to do with that. But he does enough good things with the power and the patience that he's still considered a top prospect. And this isn't just, well, yeah, because the Royals have to have somebody ranked third and their farm system stinks. No, he'd be probably a top 10 guy in a lot of other systems, too. He's just got one potential fatal flaw that you can kind of see on his stat sheet. That's one where you can scout the stat line a little bit. But the power's real. The knowledge of the strike zone is real. It's just a matter of, can he make some more contact? That's a tough ask, but he's going to get lots of chances to do it, and we'll see him in the Futures game as well. All right, Spencer, first headline from you today.
1: First headline, the Kansas State men's basketball non-conference schedule continues to be coming together. Obviously, Casey Alexander had a little late start to get everything figured out, what was still on the books and what wasn't on the books, a lot not on the books. So he is putting together a schedule. We know they're going to play Wichita State again this year. I believe that game, is that game going to be in Manhattan? Or is that game going to be in, no, I think it's going to be in KC.
0: No, the Wichita State game is going to be the Wildcat Classic, yeah.
1: Yeah. Well, another non-conference game has been reported, this time by John Rothstein of CBS. K-State will host Little Rock on December 18th as part of the non-conference schedule.
0: The, what are they, the Trojans? They are the Trojans, Little Rock Trojans. Went to a, won a first-round game. Might have even gone to a Sweet 16 under Chris Beard. I don't, they beat Purdue, I'm pretty sure. That was, that's how Chris Beard got, emerged into prominence. Next headline for me, we'll do some NBA stuff. A blockbuster NBA trade has just been reported by Sham Sharania. We'll just go ahead and do that. This breaking news that the Boston Celtics have agreed to trade Jaylen Brown to the Philadelphia 76ers in exchange for Paul George, two first-round picks, and two second-round picks. So I don't know why the Celtics all of a sudden got the itch to trade Jaylen Brown. But the rumor was they wanted four first-round picks in return for Jaylen Brown. Like, they were going to trade him. They tried to package him for Giannis. That didn't work. Giannis, Antetokounmpo, ended up going to the Heat. And then the Celtics say, yeah, we want four first-round picks for Jaylen Brown. Well, how about two first-round picks and then two second-round picks and 36-year-old Paul George? All right, you got a deal. That doesn't seem like that was negotiated all that well.
1: What is up with these past 35-year-old NBA stars being so wanted?
0: I mean, they still play. Like, George is still an effective player. I don't know that he's part of your championship mix. I don't, like, Celtics just traded their second-best player. I'm not sure Paul George is going to be the second-best player on a championship-caliber team.
1: Yeah.
0: But, yeah, that's a strange one from the association that just went down today. You've got another NBA headline that's a little closer to home, speaking of the Philadelphia 76ers, Spencer, that we can talk about.
1: Yes, the 76ers and free agent forward Dean Wade have agreed to a four-year, $39 million deal. That, according to Sharania of ESPN, the Sixers allegedly beat out several other contenders who had pursued the former Cavaliers forward and former Kansas State forward. He is 29, obviously a valuable front court player. Really good role player. Guy that knows his role and knows what he's going to do and knows how he can help the team. He is going to the Sixers on a four-year, $39 million deal. Also, former KU Jayhawk Kelly Oubre Jr. is reportedly signing a two-year deal worth $17 million with the Pacers. Pacers got that other KU connection. President of basketball ops Kevin Pritchard, former KU player, and was on the 88 national championship team.
0: Kelly Oubre's had a long career and
1: former Wizard,
0: itinerant career, but a long career. Keeps finding work. Good for him. As for Dean Wade, man, what a story. Undrafted, out of K-State. A lot of concerns about his injuries the last 2 years of his college career. Like, you think big man and foot injury, what you don't think is long a professional career ensues. Yeah. But Dean Wade's made it happen out of pretty much nothing. And the kid from St. John is now on a four-year, nearly $10 million a year deal with the 76ers. He'll get to start at power four. He started for that Cavaliers team the last couple of years. He's going to be a starter for Philadelphia at the power forward spot because they're going to let Tobias Harris walk, or let Tobias Harris walk 2 years ago and never really found a replacement for him. And, yeah, he'll be in the front court alongside the former Kansas Jayhawks, Joel Embiid, for the future. Good for Dean. By all accounts, great young man, great representative of Kansas State, and great example of what you can become even out of a small town like St. John, Kansas, as long as you're 6'9" and can stroke it from three. But in all seriousness, it's a really cool story. It's a really cool small town story, success story. And Kansas, as a state, proud, rightfully so, of Dean Wade. Next headline from me. Today is July 1st. And today is the day that conference realignment moves become official. It's effectively the start of the new league year, if you want, for college athletics.
1: Yep.
0: So conference realignment is official today. I had that jump scare when I saw today the Pac-12 conference post a graphic with a bunch of logos for teams that I do not recognize as members of the Pac-12 conference.
1: Nine teams, I believe, or eight or nine.
0: Yes, nine members of the Pac-12. Here's a rundown, in case you've all forgotten, and you may have. Here's a rundown of what became official today in the world of major college sports. In the Pac-12, well, the Pac-12 is back. It's not just a two-team league anymore, with just Oregon State and Washington State being the last two people left at the club when the lights come on. No, joining the Pac-12 officially today as full members, Boise State, Colorado State, Texas State, San Diego State, Utah State, and Fresno State. Also joining as a member in all sports that are not football, Gonzaga State. Well, excuse me, they're not a state, but you can forgive me for the confusion. Anyhow, yeah, that's how you get to nine. Gonzaga will play basketball and all of its other sports in the Pac-12, but it is an eight-team football league. They will play a seven-game regular season schedule and then have a flex-scheduled game for the eighth week. So they'll play somebody again based on conference record and standing.
1: That takes me back to D2 scheduling. That's how the Pennsylvania State Athletic Conference did it for their championship week. You'd play everybody, every team would play, but the two teams that were champion, that were in the championship game, would play each other, and then they'd change the schedule based on ranking.
0: I kind of love it because it's different. It's unique. Nobody else is doing it. So when the Big 12 changed its faces all these times, we would look at the Big 12 and say, all right, there's like no big football brand in this conference like there used to be with Texas and Oklahoma, but that could work in its favor. It's going to be wide open. It's going to be a lot of fun. It's going to be unpredictable. It'll be interesting to see who steps up and takes the reins as the powerhouse in the conference. Obviously, Texas Tech appears to be in the lead as far as that goes right now. But I look at this Pac-12 from a football perspective, and I don't feel that same level of intrigue. This kind of feels like Boise State's league from the jump, doesn't it? Like, as much as they dominated the Mountain West over the years, I don't think they're going to have any problem doing the same thing to the Pac-12, because I don't think this Pac-12 is, I mean, probably you would say this is the best of the Mountain West, a Texas State program that might have a ceiling beyond what they've shown before, and then Oregon State and Washington State, who I think it's going to be time for them, it's going to need time, those programs, to recover from the damage done by having everybody in their conference abandon them.
1: Yeah.
0: Like, they took such a hit that it's going to take them some time, I think, to get back to what those programs were. So, yeah, I kind of think this is going to be Boise State's league from the jump. I'm not sure that there's a lot of intrigue there. Colorado State's not a great program right now. San Diego State will be tough. Fresno State's had some good teams over the years, obviously, but yeah, I don't see the same level of intrigue. Like with the new Big 12, it was like, all right, well, who's the big dog? Who's gonna pee on the hydrant first and yeah, mark their territory? It kind of feels like this is Boise State's territory. So that's the new Pac-12. I miss the old Pac-12. Also, today, it's official. Sacramento State and North Dakota State are joining the FBS. North Dakota State joins the Mountain West. Also joining the Mountain West as full members, Northern Illinois. Actually, I'm sorry. Northern Illinois is a football-only member. And UTEP. So two of those make geographic sense. North Dakota State and UTEP in the Mountain West. I think there are some people that are probably like, wait, UTEP wasn't in the Mountain West? Like, no, they weren't. They are now. And North Dakota State will jump right into the Mountain West, and that makes a lot of sense, too. Northern Illinois being in the Mountain West. Well, you tell me what's stranger. Because MAC...
1: They left the MAC, right?
0: Yes, they left the MAC. They were the furthest west member of the Mid-American Conference.
1: But it wasn't that far west.
0: Right. Well, now the MAC has a new furthest west member, and it's Sacramento State. As in Sacramento, hilarious. California.
1: Hilarious.
0: So funny. And so you had mentioned this the other day, Spencer, and we didn't dive into this headline, but the NCAA, I think last week, made the announcement that they are no longer going to put postseason restrictions on teams that make a jump up in competition. So, like, if you were D2 and you jumped up to D1, you weren't eligible. And this might only be a football rule, actually, now that I'm thinking of it.
1: Yeah.
0: But if you jumped up from 1AA or Division 2 or Division 3 to Division 1, you could not be bowl eligible for a period of 2 years. Well, they've changed that rule because it would have been really silly not to let North Dakota State, who is the Division 1AA
1: program. What happened to JMU?
0: Yeah.
1: JMU got screwed on this whole rule.
0: They did. They absolutely did. And it didn't make sense then, and this is common sense by the NCAA to do away with that rule. So North Dakota State, bowl eligible, and they'll probably get to a bowl. I think they'll be one of the best teams in the Mountain West Conference this year. Sacramento State making the move. Let's just say it feels a little ambitious of Sacramento State to think, yeah, we're going to be a Division I FB. Even in the MAC, this feels very ambitious of Sacramento State football. But we'll see how it goes. So anyway, Sacramento State replaces Northern Illinois in the MAC. Northern Illinois, UTEP, and North Dakota State join the Mountain West. Louisiana Tech goes to the Sun Belt. I know you were thrilled about that, Spencer.
1: Yeah, so the Sun Belt is just recycling a lot of Conference USA teams.
0: Yes.
1: And Louisiana Tech is one of those.
0: It's like a better Conference USA.
1: I think it's a better league, and yeah, I'm just glad they're in the West Division. I don't like Louisiana Tech. they're very not creative in naming their teams. I get they're the Bulldogs, but why are we naming our team the Lady Texters? Come up with a cool name.
0: Yeah, their women's basketball team is the Lady Texters.
1: Yeah, I had to broadcast the Lady Texters.
0: But they got tradition. Like, they won a national championship as the Lady Texters. I guess you get to do
1: it. It's on soapbox. Yeah. That's something I will stand up. I will die on. If they don't need to be the Lady Texters.
0: As far as non-football moves, like we mentioned, Gonzaga joins the Pac-12. UC Davis, Grand Canyon, and the rest of Hawaii's athletic department are joining the Mountain West today. So UC Davis is going to remain 1AA in football, but they're going to play Division I in all other sports. Grand Canyon, which had been in the WAC, which no longer exists, is joining the Mountain West. They don't have football. And Hawaii's athletic department outside of football had been playing in the Big West, which is not a football conference. Well, it is, but it's a 1AA football conference. And so now the rest of their athletic department will move from the Big West to the Mountain West. So now you're all caught up, and now you can sound smart when somebody says, man, I can't wait to see Boise State play Air Force this year. You can say, they don't play anymore. They're in different leagues, because that makes sense. Yep. Let's I'm going to be a little delayed here because I'm not all the way ready.
1: Can we update? Can I give you a quick update from the Mike Pinnell story?
0: Yeah, we should probably do this before we get to the World Cup roundup, because ESPN might have stepped in it with the reporting on what was a pretty ugly story and some pretty serious-sounding allegations leveled towards former chief Mike Pinnell.
1: Yeah, so on June 18th, ESPN published a story about Mike Pinnell, an investigation of the death of a woman in the Dominican Republic who disappeared back in 2021 on September 5th. ESPN has determined the story contained errors, and they removed it. Since the publication of the story, Pinnell's representatives have provided ESPN with documentation, including travel and financial records, supporting Pinnell's statements from months ago to ESPN that he was not in the DR at the time of the woman's disappearance. His representation also issued a statement, a very lengthy one, but that says basically, in part, these past few weeks have been a nightmare for Mike. He is relieved to have all this behind him and is excited to resume his football career, end quote.
0: So it was a very damning article as published by ESPN, but apparently Mike Pinnell had the evidence on his side. And once that evidence was revealed to both local authorities and to reporters covering the story, ESPN took the rare step of just pulling the story entirely and saying, you know what? We messed up.
1: Yeah.
0: You got to do it. And no journalistic enterprise is immune from a mistake, but that's a pretty big one that ESPN's reporters made in that story. All right, let's wrap up the headlines today with the World Cup Roundup.
2: Open wide for some soccer!
0: They are still playing in the second of three knockout round games today as... In Seattle, Belgium and Senegal are level at two goals apiece. Senegal took an early lead from a Habib Diarra goal in the 25th minute, doubled their money as Ismaïla Sarr scored in the 51st. But Belgium scored twice in the final 5 minutes of the 90. First, it was Romelu Lukaku in the 86th minute, and then Yuri Tielemans in the 89th minute with the tying goal. They're in the 114th minute, so... 5 minutes left, roughly, in extra time, and if there is no goal in those 5 minutes, or no leader in those 5 minutes, remember, no golden goal, so theoretically both teams could score and we could be tied at three, but if the game is still tied in the next 5 minutes, they will go to penalties. There was also drama in the first match of the day today as England had to rally to defeat the Democratic Republic of Congo, a 2-1 victory in that match in Atlanta. Congo scored early. One of my favorite subplots of the tournament was they kept putting the Democratic Republic of the Congo on the screen as DR Congo. And so that made everybody call them Dr. Congo.
1: Dr. Congo.
0: So they were Dr. Congo all tournament on social media. That was really, really funny to me. Anyway, Dr. Congo scored the 7th minute. Brian Sapenga's goal made it 1-0. And then Dr. Congo held out resolutely for about 68 minutes. And then Dr. Congo lost the patient. Harry Kane, England's captain, star striker, scored a brace, 75th minute and 86th minute goals to send England on to the next round. Their prize is a round of 16 match at the Azteca against Mexico. Good luck, buddies. You're going to need it because you saw that atmosphere at the Azteca for Mexico last night when they beat Ecuador 2-0. England's manager, Thomas Tuchel, has already said, hey, yeah, there's no way we can get used to the altitude. Like, if you think people are announcers are annoying and maybe overstate it when they talk about, well, when you go play the Broncos in Denver or when you go play BYU, you got to deal with that altitude. Remember, that's a big, big adjustment. You got to deal with that altitude. Well, in soccer at the Azteca in Mexico City, it's a big honking deal. And they've got 4 days, England does, to prepare for that. And I kind of think Mexico's going to beat them. I kind of think that's how that's going to go down. So, anyway, you've got Senegal and Belgium still playing. Winner of that match will take on the winner in the round of 16 between today's third and final match. It's Team USA taking the pitch. They will face Bosnia and Herzegovina. That match is at Santa Clara Stadium, the erstwhile Levi's Stadium, as Team USA tries to advance to the round of 16. The last time the U.S. played Bosnia and Herzegovina was in an international friendly in 2021, December 2021. Team USA was a 1-0 winner. Now, obviously not much you can take from that, but big opportunity for the United States to advance to the round of 16. They'll have the home crowd behind them. It's a 7 o'clock kickoff tonight, and it's about the time when the bandwagoners hop on, and hard to say I blame them. I mean, I'll be there. I'll be watching tonight. I'm bandwagoning Team USA. I'm not ashamed to say it.
1: Me too.
0: So, yeah, we'll be looking forward to that tonight, and we'll recap it on tomorrow's World Cup Roundup. When we come back, a round of one got to go next on 580 Sports Talk.
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0: Play a little One Gotta Go on 580 Sports Talk today. Spencer, I have for you the four countries that, according to the current FanDuel odds, are most likely to reach the World Cup semifinals. And I want you, One Gotta Go today for me is which country of the four you'd least want to visit or okay. least care to visit. Those countries are France, Argentina, Spain, and England.
1: Repeat them again.
0: France, Argentina, Spain, and England. You got round trip tickets to three of the four. You got to leave one of them on the table.
1: Oh, I think Argentina only because I don't know a lot about Argentina. I know a lot about Spain, France, and England.
0: Sure.
1: So I had there's places that I know I'd want to see that point. Like I wouldn't be going blind.
0: Sure.
1: If I went to Argentina, I think I'd go in blind and be very confused and get lost really easily.
0: I think you'd eat better there than you would in Spain. Spanish food, not great. It's Mexican food that's really rules. Spanish food, it can be a little iffy. But you'd eat better in Argentina. I can guarantee you that. Also, there are 30 national parks in Argentina. And
1: I didn't know this.
0: Yes.
1: This was all off top heads.
0: So. According to the Tourism Bureau, it is the top international destination in South America. But, yeah, I don't know a lot about Buenos Aires or Argentina either, which actually kind of might make it fun to go see things that, hey, you know, maybe these aren't, you know, it's not Big Ben. It's not the Eiffel Tower. It's not the Sagrada Familia, but it's also really cool. They got a glacier. There's a lot going on in Australia. Or Argentina. A lot going on in Australia too. I guess I understand Argentina being the odd one out there, but let me flip the question then. Of the other three, France, Spain, England, which one would you most want to visit?
1: I think France, because my dad's family has roots in France.
0: Oh, sure.
1: So, seeing, you know, kind of going through all that stuff and that side of things of like, what people, you know, if there are any relatives there or anything, you know, trying to connect and
0: yeah.
1: You know, something like that.
0: Learn about your heritage a little bit.
1: Yeah.
0: And that's probably why I would lean Spain, because that's where my people are from. That's where the Luceros are from. They're Basque. And don't you forget it. I mean, my great-grandmother would make sure you knew.
11: We are Basque.
0: Yeah. So, yeah, I'd say probably put Spain at the top of my list. But, man, I kind of getting to the point in my life, kind of jonesing, like, I want to go see Europe. I want to go see, like, parts of the world I've never seen. And if it were easy and, you know, more affordable, you wave the wand and do it. But
1: yeah, my sister and brother-in-law. So my brother-in-law, he is full Italian. Like, full Italian, and they're going to Italy. It's essentially their late honeymoon present. They've been cool. Saving for 4 years for it.
0: Do you have a one got to go today?
1: Yeah, I do, and then I realized you're not that much of a firework guy, so I don't know how much you'd be able to give me here. But, obviously, it's that time of year. We discussed this on the show yesterday.
0: It is.
1: I was asleep, and I got awoken last night. By some fireworks at midnight.
0: Yep.
1: If you could do without hearing any of these fireworks or seeing any of them again. Firecrackers, Roman candles, bottle rockets, or the mortar artillery shell fireworks?
0: The answer is yes. I would be fine if, and I'm saying this as somebody who right now is just the most important thing in my life is getting my 2-year-old to bed at a decent time.
1: Yes.
0: So, yeah, if you're in my neighborhood, you would like to not shoot off fireworks this week, this July 4th, I would be in your debt. But I realize this is Kansas. Y'all are going to blow stuff up, and we're going to hear it, and you're just going to have to deal with it. It is what it is. But, yeah, I probably the – which ones do the screeching? Is that the Roman candles?
1: I think so, yeah.
0: Yeah, that's the screech. I can do the boom. But the screech just, yeah, nails on a chalkboard.
1: Did
0: for
1: you
0: me.
1: See the text from the 785?
0: Yes, from the 785, wait till your son discovers fireworks. Listen. So he will grow up where they're legal, whereas I did not. And
1: yeah.
0: So it just wasn't a part of
1: anything
0: that we did. But it will be probably a part of, you know, some his friends do. And he's going to want to, I'm just going to tell him, hey, I'm going to show him Jason Pierre Paul's hand.
1: Do it.
0: And I'm going to say,
1: yeah.
0: You want to end up looking like that, pal? I don't think you do. Another one got to go from the same texter. I want to get to this. From the 785, one got to go World Cup edition. Kylian Mbappe, Cristiano Ronaldo, Lionel Messi. That is so easy. Texter from the 785. Cristiano Ronaldo, most overrated player in the history of global soccer. He's a penalty merchant. That's all he does is score penalties. He doesn't do anything else well on the pitch, just score goals. And lately, it's just score penalties. That's why they called him Penaldo. Also, bad guy. Easy choice for me. Ronaldo got to go.
1: Yeah,
0: and I know that used to be the big debate, like Messi or Ronaldo. I don't see how that's a debate anymore. Messi's won the World Cup. Messi's remained great all these years later. Well,
1: and he's killing in the World Cup.
0: Yes, and Ronaldo's just kind of shambling around out there for blood money in Saudi Arabia. Yeah, it's not a debate anymore. And if your children are Ronaldo people and not Messi people, I will judge your kids. I will judge your kids for their poor judgment in that regard. We'll take a break, come back. Royals and Rays tonight. We'll talk about it next.
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0: 546 on 580 Sports Talk. Belgium completes the comeback. They beat Senegal in extra time. A penalty in the fifth minute of added time in extra time. A penalty that, as I understand it, per social media, extremely dubious. Maybe shouldn't have been given. Bit of a break for the Belgians. They would play Team USA in the round of 16 if USA beat Bosnia and Herzegovina tonight. Look forward to that. Should be a fun match. Kind of a drag that keeps happening in the round of 32. A cool and fun underdog takes the lead and then loses to a team from Europe. A cool and fun African underdog. That's kind of the story of the day. Dr. Congo, I'll never forget you. Incredible effort. And they just, because I watched that match it was during my lunch break, and you could see Dr. Congo completely run out of gas. They gave up that first goal, and it was like, oh, we have nothing left. We have no legs.
1: Yeah.
0: And the second one was pretty inevitable after that. You know what also feels inevitable right now? Junior Caminero killing the Kansas City Royals.
1: I was going to say the Royals.
0: The Royals losing?
1: Yes. And us talking about a loss.
0: There's that, too. Junior Caminero emerging as the Royals killer of killers this year's series between the Rays and the Royals. He had another home run off of Noah Cameron last night. Rays took game one of the three-game set at the K by a 10-4 count. Tonight, the Royals will try and reverse that result. They've got Seth Lugo back on the bump after he got rocked by Caminero and the Rays last Thursday afternoon. Shane McClanahan is on the hill for Tampa Bay. I got a solution. Just don't throw a strike to Caminero. They don't have a lot of thunder in that Rays lineup. Just don't throw Caminero a strike.
1: Yeah.
0: Just why? He's got 23 home runs. Don't be number 24, Seth. That's my advice for tonight. He's batting third for Tampa Bay tonight. Rest of their lineup, Yandy Diaz DHing and leading off. Jonathan Aranda at first base. Caminero at third. Victor Mesa Jr. in right field. Not to be confused with his brother, Victor Mesa. That's not a joke. That's his name. His brother's name is Victor Mesa, and he is Victor Mesa Jr. Victor was the bigger prospect, but never made it to the show, I don't believe. So Victor Mesa Jr. is batting cleanup in right field, then Chandler Simpson in left, Cedric Mullins in center, Taylor Walls at short, Richie Palacios at second, and Hunter Fiducia behind the plate. For the Royals tonight, against the lefty McClanahan, Lane Thomas will lead off in center field, followed by Bobby Witt Jr. at short, and Jack Caglione in right. Starling Marte bats cleanup and is the DH, followed by Salvador Perez at first base, up a notch in the lineup against the lefty. Carter Jensen will catch and bat sixth. Then it's Nick Lofton at third, Tyler Tolbert in left tonight, and Michael Massey, the second baseman, batting ninth. Royals made some roster moves today, mentioned at the very top of the show. Chris Bubich's second rehab assignment is done after just one inning. He's been recalled from his rehab assignment. Still can't get rid of that shoulder soreness. He has been transferred to the 60-day injured list. Now, it's important to note, that 60 days doesn't start as of today. That 60 days starts as of his initial placement on the injured list. So
1: which was May 15th.
0: So he is eligible to come off the IL 60 days after that, which would be July 15th, and I don't think he's coming off the IL here in the next 2 weeks if they're canceling his rehab assignment. So Chris Bubich transferred to the 60-day IL. That also frees up a 40-man roster spot. The Royals also placed Connor Siebold on the 15-day IL. He got injured last night as one of the relievers making a mess of last night's game. And they optioned Eric Sarantola back to AAA Omaha, where hopefully he can find the strike zone. Up to the big leagues, in the year of our Lord 2026, Jose Kwas is back with the Kansas City Royals. I am not making this up. The former UPS driver, which, Spencer, I don't know if you knew that. I'm not making that up either. The former UPS driver, turned reliever, back in the bigs for the first time since 2024 when he had brief cameos with the Cubs and the Blue Jays. previously pitched for the Royals in the 2022 and 2023 seasons. He had his contract purchased and was called up. Also having his contract purchased today, or actually not having his contract purchased, he was already on the 40-man, Randy Dobnak, former...
1: They got him last week or 2 weeks ago from the Mariners, right?
0: Yes, yes. Former Minnesota Twin. He hasn't pitched in the major leagues other than one 5 1/3 relief inning outing in 2025. He has made 6 big league appearances since 2021, and he has been called up to the big league roster day, probably to give length. The Royals look like they are going to need another bullpen day. Unfortunately, Stephen Kolek has been transferred, or was transferred yesterday, from the paternity list to the family leave emergency list.
1: So just read that they expect him to make his start tomorrow.
0: And here's hoping. Here's hoping that's the case. But that is obviously a pretty scary designation to see after the expected birth of his child.
1: So he posted about it. I believe his wife gave birth prematurely.
0: I see.
1: Yeah. So the Royals were giving in some extra time.
0: And that's a good thing for the Royals to do. Hopefully all is well for the Kolek family and that he is able to make his start. But Dobnak is insurance one way or another to have a little bit of length. And Jose Quas is on the big league roster for God knows what reason. Eli Morgan's got a 1.5 ERA in AAA and they won't call him up again. You tell me. What sense that makes?
1: Also, not a roster move, but some updates from Aaron Rodgers, MLB.com.
0: Give it to me.
1: Vinny Pasquantino and Kyle Isbell participated in BP and defensive drills today. The plan was to get them down to Arizona to rehab in the complex league, I guess. But they're going to actually stay in KC, continue the work. The expectation and or hope is that they both go on rehab assignments next week.
0: Be nice to get both of them back in the lineup. It would presumably mean that we would see a little bit less of guys who are not as good. to put it real plainly, this is a lineup that could use a healthy Vinny Pasquantino in it, but it always takes a while to recover from those hand injuries. That's coming up next here on 580 WIBW and FM 104.9 Royals Baseball pregame in 7 minutes. 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

0: for me today. Ben Solak may have been the first most prominent, but he's not going to be the last NFL pundit to predict that the Kansas City Chiefs are going to miss the playoffs in 2026. And you have to say this time around that it's not the haters going to hate. Shout out to Taylor Swift. But there's a point that they're making when a pundit might look at these Chiefs and expect them to make the playoffs. It's a question about the level of talent on this roster. It's a question about Patrick Mahomes' ability to be ready and be himself for the course of the full 17-game schedule. But again, I keep going back to 2022, when the Chiefs were maybe not in the same exact boat. They'd gone to the AFC Championship game the year before, whereas this past year they went 6-11, and obviously there was no injury concern for Mahomes going into 2022. But the question was, is this roster good enough? Are they leaning too much on young players? Can they really see that one-year growth from rookies? And they did, and they won a Super Bowl. And I think the Chiefs are counting on the same thing in 2026. It's just a difficult thing to count on, but they've done it before. We're back tomorrow from 3 until 6. For Spencer, I'm Dan. This was 580 Sports Talk. Good night!
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Country 106.9. I tell you, I like summer, but I hate the heat. Yeah, I'm not a big fan of all this hot weather we've been having over the last couple of days, and we'll be under an extreme heat warning until Saturday at 9 o'clock, but we will have the chance of storms for later that night as well. George Drake coming up after

4269. Got some great news for you. Sawyer Brown will be at Prairie Bend Casino and Resort. That'll be on Thursday, August 13th. 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

0: Country 106.9 and Sawyer Brown with Some Girls Do. Nick hanging out with you. And if you're looking for something to watch later on TV, of course, we got more World Cup action tonight on Fox. England taking on Congo DR, and then the U.S. will play at Bosnia-Herzegovina. So my money is on the U.S. right there. Of course, they'll be playing later on tonight. Believe the game will get started around 7 o'clock. Also, Naked and Afraid tonight on Animal Planet, in case you don't want to watch any other World Cup games. And in this episode, a tough-as-nails MMA fighter and a professional paramedic will need to dig deep to survive 21 days in the brutal, infested jungle of a place in Guyana. Also, three women attempt to survive 21 days in Zambia, but when their fourth partner arrives unexpectedly, then the all-female dynamic is shattered. Yeah, that MMA fighter may be tough, but I don't know. You think he'll be able to survive that jungle out there? I guess we'll find out. We'll wait and see. Also, MLB baseball tonight on ESPN, the Cincinnati Reds at the Milwaukee Brewers. Also, All Elite Wrestling tonight on TBS, and that'll be from San Diego, California. If you're staying up late, Jimmy Fallon will have on Lisa Kudrow, Robert Irwin, Stephen Van Zandt, and also a performance from the Rocky Horror Picture Show. That's all of what's coming up later on TV. Weather forecast and Alan Jackson coming up on Country 106.9.
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2: Lows dip down to about 77 tonight under partly cloudy skies. Daytime highs approaching 96. Tomorrow, sunshine mixed with clouds at times. Lows level off around 76. Tomorrow night, partly cloudy skies. Temperatures a bit above average Friday and Saturday with highs in the mid-90s. Slight chance for storms Saturday. I'm staff meteorologist Jennifer Wojcicki.
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Whitley's 72nd birthday, but he passed away on May 9th of 1989 at the young age of 84. Here's one of his biggest hits ever. Number one hit for him, Don't Close Your Eyes, Country 106.9.

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0: Country 106.9 wrapping things up this afternoon with Vern Gosden and Set Him Up Joe. My name is Nick. Hope you guys enjoy the rest of your evening. I'm about ready to leave the building in just a minute. And we'll get the Rascal Flats, Doug Stone on the way. Riding with Roddy coming up tonight at 7. We'll talk to you again tomorrow. Stay safe out there.
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